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3: Taylor Fresh Foods voluntarily recalling some products that include jalapenos because of worries over salmonella contamination. The recall covers 18 meat and poultry products sold at grocery stores.
4: They were sold at stores including Kroger, HEB, Walmart, and Albertsons with use-by dates between August 3rd and 16th. Now, along with that, Taylor Farms, the company linked to the record cyclosporiasis outbreak, tells us that it's recalling additional foods with jalapenos like guacamole and salsa. These products were sold at stores including Target, Whole Foods, and Trader Joe's.
3: ABC's Elizabeth Schulze. Offensive coordinator Eric Bieniemy returned to the Kansas City Chiefs for the first practice since his wife was shot in their Virginia home. His 27-year-old son has been arrested. One closely watched Senate race is facing a surge in deepfake ads.
5: In one, Republican Ken Paxton is seen driving a convertible with two mistresses as passengers. In another ad, his Democratic opponent, James Tallarico, is depicted in a dress singing about transgender rights.
6: Boys in white dresses with blue satin sashes.
5: Texas is one of 29 states with laws against AI-generated political ads, but here the ban applies only within 30 days of an election. Jim Ryan, ABC News in Dallas-Fort Worth.
3: The L.A. Sheriff's Office says a 27-year-old man was arrested Sunday at Kim Kardashian's Hidden Hills, California home on suspicion of burglary. I'm Stephanie Officer, ABC News.
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9: 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Time now 5:06, and taking a look at traffic. Not much out there to report as far as traffic is concerned, other than the possible slowing southbound 101 through Shell Beach and into Pomo, also southbound 227 out by the airport. Slowing out there. Other than that, pretty much free and clear on the highways of the Central Coast. Taking a look at weather, temperatures in the 70s and 80s near the beaches tomorrow, 90s possible north of the Cuesta of Grande inland, mostly clear skies. Temperatures in the 50s and 60s, by the way, tonight. Currently Paso Robles checking in with about 83 degrees. Santa Maria checking in with 75. Here in San Luis Obispo, 77 degrees. And that is traffic and weather together on the Dave Congleton Show, News Talk 920 and FM 96.5 KVEC.

0: All right, Jim, thank you. Jim Richards filling in for Kurt Olson. We hope that Kurt will be back with us tomorrow. We'll see. Tomorrow, though, I can tell you that Wendy Lewis checks in from Echo. We put the spotlight on our friends at Slow for Home. Trevor Norcross from Gala keeps the conversation going about transgender athletes. Why not? Michael Dunn on Wednesday. We are so busy. Glad you can be part of Hometown Radio. Still to come on this broadcast, Ron Regeer during the 6 o'clock hour salutes 30 years of the Performing Arts Center this hour. Well, I'm sure you have been following the many layers of this story. This one in particular is about the fact that birth rates are declining, not just in Europe, but particularly in this country. I'm old enough to remember back in the 1970s, Paul Ehrlich wrote that famous, widely debated book, The Population Bomb, where he predicted that there were just going to be far too many people on this planet and the food supply would not be able to keep up with the population. But now what has happened is that people aren't having children, certainly not as much as when the baby boomers were growing up. And that has a lot of implications. At the same time, there is a small but growing movement in some circles in this country called the trad wife, T-R-A-D, wife. There's a lot. Here's one last number. This just blows my mind. Bringing up a child today in middle class was going to cost you $320,000. Always good to be in conversation with Annie Lorenzen. She joins us now. Annie, good afternoon.
1: Good afternoon, Dave.
0: Mother.
1: This is a beaut, my friend.
0: Mother, grandmother. I'm trying to figure out the family tree with you. Remind me.
1: Mother to three, grandmother to only one. That's talking directly to what we're going to be having a conversation about. I have three siblings, and amongst those siblings, two of us had kids, and one of us didn't. So we have four kids altogether, three of which had children, one had none. My brother has three, I have three, and my brother Charlie has four or five, and my sister has none. So. And being in education and the work I've done all those years, very exposed to families and what is, you know, absolutely happening. Families are much smaller than they were.
0: Pretty
1: abruptly, too.
0: The story I sent you started off in Spain, where right. A generation they had, when the school was originally built, it had like 750 students. Now it's down to like 30 students.
1: Yeah, that's just amazing. And Spain isn't the only country, as right. You know, having read the article. So, yep.
0: So what's happening? Well, I mean, we're still having sex, but apparently we're not getting pregnant. Not
1: yeah,
0: going to say we.
1: It's just weird. It's just weird, Dave. Some of it is economic for sure. I mean, there's no question that the economy has changed for the middle class, severely changed, certainly in the years I've been around. And now it's really struggling. And all the things that go with that and the rising up of the trad wife movement and the implications there, you know, we're not replacing ourselves. I told my kids that many, many years ago that we had a conversation about it because we went to a very diverse high school in Bakersfield. And so we talked a lot about, they were actually the minority in that school, the Anglo kids, my children and those people. So, you know, things, you don't replace yourself over decades and decades. And life is going to change very drastically for this country.
0: I looked at the list in the article.

0: U.S. fertility rate has dropped well below the replacement level. Reasons that they indicate, and what it comes down to is that people are deliberately choosing not to have children. One, because of advances in medicine, education, whatever you want to call it, the number of unwanted teenage pregnancies down, unintended births also down. Housing has become too expensive. Here's one that a lot of women are going to nod their heads at. Men are taking longer to mature. meaning it takes them longer to want to become a father. Also interesting is that religion is down. Fewer people are going to church. Fewer people are believing in any faith. And the one that surprises no one, social media is destroying real-world relationships. We can't connect if we're not hanging out with each other, and we're not hanging out with each other because everybody's on social media, Annie.
1: Or, yes, they're on social media, and they have found ways to access all sorts of larger screens, on the little phone. On the little handheld device, and this not hanging out with each other through a community, which includes the Boy Scouts, the Girl Scouts, the campfires, all these programs and community programs that there were for kids previously, don't have as many kids involved. They're too busy with extracurricular sports, for example. Instead of sending a kid away to a camp for a week or 2 weeks, they're in sports year-round. And that diminishes, certainly in our own church, we see so many huge tournaments that are out of the community for these kids and families that take place huge on church, on days people used to go to church or go to another community event. They're away. They're right. Doing the sports or other activities. Would that it was a lot of spelling bees, and would that it would be mock trials and moot court and, debate and that sort of thing. But it's all impacted by lesser sized families, and those families that are able to stick together as whole families are having to make some choices that take away even more from the aspect of community.
0: And the other last thing on the list is, we'll just call it fear of the future. Whether it's climate change, it's just that there are parents who are reluctant to have many children. It used to be the average was 3. Now that's dropped to 2 because they don't know what kind of world these children are going to grow up in, and they don't want to take the risk, so they don't want to have children.
1: And isn't that an interesting conundrum in a way, Dave? Because there were baby booms after the wars. Consistently there have been. And for people to say, I don't know what kind of world because of the environment or the climate or whatever, and I don't know what world I'm leaving my kids, whereas after the wars and the huge losses of human life in those wars, both civilian and military, people said, wait a minute, we've got to build a better future. So it's a different mindset. They're not equitable. They're not equatable when you say, I'm going to have children and we're going to have a family so that we can build a better community. Why can't that be turned into, we need to make arrangements now so have people that can take over the job of preserving Mother Earth, of preserving our planet. I find that intriguing.
0: Annie Lorenzen on this broadcast reacting to news that should surprise no one. The U.S. fertility rate has dropped well below replacement levels. We're not having enough babies. It's not just us, other countries as well. But that has profound implications. We'll pick up on that. Your phone call still to come. I'm Dave Congleton. This is KVEC.
2: Hey, it's Andy Morris from First Look, and I want to say thanks to everybody who dropped by the show today to share some information. We got to talk with the Spark Joy folks doing the big fundraiser at Leticia Vineyards and Winery for Woods Humane Society. Also got to hear from Wendy Lewis and

0: ago. Anita Schauer checked in with us this morning. We also heard from the CHP. And, of course, Brick and Mortar Catering was in to talk about the big Mac and Cheese Festival. They're a part of it this year. Tomorrow, we've got a fun morning planned for you, including Vitalit and Big Brothers Big Sisters. We'll see you starting at 6 on First Look.
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9: She really said internet? Okay, there we go. Annette Lorenzen with us talking about the fact that the fertility rate is going down on this planet, in this country. I have a couple examples to bring up. We each have one. I want to start with the Vice President, J.D. Vance. He and his wife, they had three children. He found time to become a father. Congratulations to them. But he has been particularly... arguing publicly for people. He's the Vice President of the United States, and he's using his bully pulpit to encourage people to have more babies. But I'm not sure it's working, Annie.
10: Well, he hasn't been around on that particular bully pulpit. And there's a question around him taking that particular tenor. Because, which we'll get into in a little bit, the whole trad wife thing. But there's this, you know, the problem is there is a movement afoot, it seems to be, that, you know, we better hurry up. We white folk better hurry up and start replacing ourselves, because the people who are replacing themselves are persons of color. That's an underlying problem for those lobbies that are out there. So, you know, it's really an amazing time to be alive, for me to have lived long enough to see that we aren't going to be able to replace ourselves and what indeed the ramifications of that could be.
9: What about
10: if we don't figure it out?
9: What about Erica Kirk?
10: Well, it's the TPUSA, Turning Point USA, of which she is the chief CEO or whatever. There's a clip online, and I saw her whole presentation, but one of the things she said, and looking into a camera and looking out at these people in this large meeting that they had, was you need to have babies. You go out and you have babies. And she used this phrase, whether or not you can afford them, which was a flashpoint for a lot of people, you know, that's one of the reasons.

0: because even I, as a young person, when I was in that age group, childbearing time, my husband and I discussed, not as well as we could have probably, but we discussed how much it's going to cost us to have kids. But we do want children, and we do want the family to have more family members. So, and Turning Point USA, even after Jessica Kirk, has had these women up there, and you can find them easily online. You can see their whole presentation. Nothing's being taken out of context. I really need our listeners to know that. And they have these women go up there, and they are, your husband's the main part. You give yourself to your husband. Your husband is the main person in your family. You are supporting everything he's doing so that he can keep you and your children supported. And, oh, by the way, we need more babies. We need women to quit thinking about doing it all and having to work at the same time. And that's part of the larger trad wife movement also.
1: And so this is T-R-A-D, so, trad
0: yeah,
1: wife.
0: It means, it's short for traditional wife, traditional families where mom stayed home, did everything at the house for the kids. Her job was to create the home, keep it going, to support the husband in any way she could and did. And the husband's job was to go out, work, create income and resources so that she could do her job. But it's all based on the patriarchal, the woman stays home. The woman stays home. And the husband, she listens. The husband is the leader of the home. And it comes across, when you listen to it, you lose the idea that they're a team because she is inferior to his superiority, to his head of the household. You know, whereas we've worked so hard as families over the last 3-4 decades to be more equal in the distribution of things at home. That this movement is huge, and it's short for traditional families, traditional
1: lives. The Frederick Law text line, without children, we need immigrants, or there will be no money for the Social Security. And there's an important point here, because Social Security is based on the younger generation putting their money in to pay for the older generation. And if we don't have any kids, they're not going to be working, and people are going to come looking for their Medicare and Social Security, and it's not going to be there because there's not going to be any money in the system.
0: Well, Social Security is in deep bandini. I shouldn't say that. Is in deep trouble right now, and that's just the fact of what's going on. And part of it is who's paying into it. Are we replacing Social Security as we go or not? And, you know, the Social Security was a social net that was devised where you would at least have, you individually, work, and money is put aside on your behalf. We weren't adding, I didn't give Social Security so that my parents could collect Social Security. I put into Social Security, my understanding was I was doing that so I would have a safety net when I got older and wouldn't have to turn to other people to help me as much. But it's just now, it's the idea seems to be people just generally say, well, we're just putting it into a bunch of old people that are just going to die anyway, or, you know, well, they're not going to be around, so what? And yet that's a whole wisdom piece within our country that is being lost very rapidly in addition to that.
1: Is the traditional wives movement linked to religion? Is this an extension of a particular church?
0: Actually, the trad wife movement is very much alive and well in Christian nationalist denominations. And the Christian nationalists are the ones that are, in fact, the Secretary of the Defense, Hegseth's chaplain of choice, has come out loud and just said women are inferior. He has said some heinous things about a woman's place in our society. It's so old-fashioned and so patriarchal, and he's been very blatant and has been interviewed by some very responsible journalists and interview-type people. So the Christian nationalist movement is a big buy-in for the trad wife, and the trad wife is supported and encouraged within that movement, for sure. So that, as far as religion, yes. And not all Christian religions are really supporting a patriarchy that says there's only one vote per household, and that's

0: takes that chaplain of choice, there should only be one vote for households. The man will vote. And people have to understand this is real and it's going on, but it also it was very much within the framework and the structure of Project 2025.
1: Well,
0: it's,
1: welcome,
0: it's built in.
1: Well, welcome your phone calls for Annie Lorenzen after news at the bottom of the hour as we talk about the fact that we're not having as many babies as we used to. And this whole rise of the traditional wives movement. Of course, it would help if government could do something to make childcare more affordable. I would imagine
0: Absolutely.
1: That a lot of parents have one child instead of two, two instead of three, simply because they can't afford the childcare that's required.
0: Absolutely. Absolutely. And that number can be winnowed out so that, and I didn't pull it up, I should have. That number of what it costs now for the child care factors well into the over 300,000 you quoted and actually makes that number even bigger, even though they say, you know, we factored in child care. Child care and home mortgages and grocery costs that I have seen, when I have to pay a dollar for one peach that I did last week and one nectarine, they didn't sell them by the pound. They sold them individually. And that can hurt any family,
1: wow.
0: anybody in most circumstances. So, you know, let alone the cost of protein, you know, there's so much within this whole discussion and conversation that really needs to be looked at.
1: And we're looking at it right now with Annie Lorenzen, but off we go. We've got news and traffic and weather. We'll take your phone calls and read your text messages. Talk a little bit about the traditional wife movement, but the larger issue is the fact that because of any number of reasons, we're just not having as many babies as we used to, and there are profound implications for that. What do you think? We'll find out. 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
3: One of the most anticipated events at Madison Square Garden, not involving a sports team or a ticketed concert, rumored to begin tonight. Sources tell ABC News that 100 people are expected to attend an event related to Taylor Swift and Travis Kelce's wedding tomorrow. Reportedly, a larger party that's not expected to end until 4 a.m. Saturday. Rating success for the BET Awards, Sunday's show had a 187% increase in digital viewers compared to last year. Organizers say across all platforms, it's the largest audience since 2019. And one half of the NCIS power couple Teva is back. Michael Weatherly, who plays Tony DiNozzo, will return for season 24 this fall. Weatherly's character, along with Cody DiPablo's Ziva David, starred in a spin-off series that lasted one season. Michelle Franzen, ABC News.
4: ABC News, I'm Stephanie Officer. The United Nations monitoring Colombia's recovery from a magnitude 7.4 earthquake that so far has killed 132. UN Deputy Spokesperson Farhan Haq.
5: Our thoughts go out to all who have suffered as a result of this earthquake, and we stand ready to help as needed.
4: The White House has pledged $15.5 million in aid for Colombia's earthquake response. The former joint base in Charleston, South Carolina, renamed today in honor of that state's late Senator Lindsey Graham. At the ceremony, Defense Secretary Pete Hegseth said Graham dedicated his life to serving the state and the U.S. Armed Forces.
6: Those gray tails that say Charleston, now when they land in far-flung places, will say Graham. The world will remember that name.
4: Hegseth, saying Graham knew that to ensure peace, we must be prepared for war. Graham died on July 11th at the age of 71. This is ABC News.
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0: 4, the ultimate tribute to the Beatles. The LA Times says the Fab Four is the best Beatles show in the world. 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

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Time for traffic and weather together. Time now 5:34, and it looks like there is a traffic hazard northbound 101 on the Santa Maria River Bridge. It looks like a bale of hay or straw in one of the lanes, kind of blocking that lane. So once again, northbound 101 on the Santa Maria River Bridge. Be careful going through there right now. Let's see, southbound 101 through Shell Beach, a little bit slow and go. Also southbound 101 through Napomo right now, slow and go there too. Kind of typical for this time of the day, but other than that, pretty much free and clear on the highways of the Central Coast. Taking a look at weather, temperatures are in the 70s and 80s through the remainder of the week along the coast, 90s north of the Cuesta Grade and inland. And temperatures are going to be in the 50s and 60s at night. Mostly clear skies, of course. Currently, Paso Robles checking in with about 85 degrees. Santa Maria checking in with 75. Here in San Luis Obispo, 78 degrees. That's traffic and weather together on the Dave Congleton Show. 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

0: All right, Tiff, you're just joining us. Always good to be in conversation with Annie Lorenzen. Important topic here. It's happening all over the world. People just aren't having as many babies. In the United States, the fertility rate has dropped well below the replacement level, which means we're not having enough. So, what do we do about it? 805-543-8830. 800-549-5832. We invite your participation in this conversation. We got a lot of phone calls coming in, Annie. So let me look over here. Let's start with Dane on KVEC. Hey, Dane.
1: Hey, Dave, Annie.
0: Hey, Dane.
2: Hi, Dane.
1: Hi. Definitely the factors that you've mentioned, I would say 90% of them, all have a factor in why people aren't getting married, having babies. For myself, my own, it was always about money. I felt like if I never had the money to take care of a wife and kids, there's just

0: you going? It says it's very rude to be texting at a restaurant in front of them. They're all texting. There's no communications.
1: Okay.
0: That's another reason.
1: All right, hang on, Dane. Annie.
2: Yes, and I think we've talked about the loss of that communication and the you know what that means.
1: All right. So what's the answer, right? Dane?
0: Well, definitely the country needs more communication among itself. Communication is just so bad. And here's a phrase. How about talking instead of texting? People sit across the table from them. They're texting to each other, and they're sitting right in front of them. It's just mind-boggling sometimes that people aren't talking.
1: All right, so stop talking, or start talking. Stop texting, start talking, start screwing. That's what we're talking about. All right, Dane.
2: Yep.
1: There we go. 805-543-8830, 800-549-5832. Matt's in the Pomo. Hey, Matt.
3: Hey, thank you for taking my call. It's just interesting because throughout human history, billions and billions of people have gone ahead and had children when they had no idea what the world would be. They had very little money. And somehow they made it work. So when I found out I was going to become a dad, I didn't have two nickels to rub together. I just, you know, had to figure it out, get serious, start finding a better job, and so on and so forth. Excuse me. So I'm wondering is it so much that this is an internal decision people are making, or are they being convinced by media that they simply can't do it? And are ignoring, tens of thousands of years of human history where people successfully did do it under much, much worse circumstances than we have
1: in the world today. Why would it be the media, Matt? Why would the media be to blame?
3: Well, I'm using that term sort of broadly to include social media.
1: Okay.
3: So basically, let me rephrase it to external voices as opposed to a thought process that's organic to oneself.
1: I get it.
3: That makes sense.
1: Sure. So let's get a response. Annie?
2: Dane, thank you.
1: This is Matt.
2: This is so cogent. Matt, sorry. This is so cogent because this is very, very relevant. Because that media that Matt's talking about goes back to advertising post-World War II. Advertising post-Vietnam War, all the advertising around what families looked like, how they reacted with each other, what they bought, how as a family you would be judged by what you bought and the clothes you wore and all that. So there have been all these external influences that have caused people to think, I'm going to use this very generally, have caused people over the last several decades to think they can't afford kids because. And the because is things that turns out we can do without. And Matt's point is what I lived with after the death of my mother. My husband and I lived at poverty level, literally, in the 70s to take care of my little brother and sister. That was my mother's wish. But we made it work. And it was never, we had children and we thought, you know, it's going to cost something, and it did. But children were also an investment, not just in family, but in people learning how to communicate. So there was an investment in education via the environment, and that is a big loss for
1: Matt,
2: us, as I think, as a civilization.
1: Let me go back to Matt. Matt, what else?
3: Well, my older sister said something to me years ago, long before I was in a position to think about having children. She said, if you wait until you're certain you can afford it, you'll never do it. And that has stuck with me. And in my case, though I did not meet replacement rate, I've only got the one. I didn't have two nickels to rub together. I think I was making, I was making under $2,000 a month, probably $1,500 a month or something. Now, granted, it was 26 years ago, but still, it still was not a lot of money.
1: Yeah.
3: And you know, you figure it out once you're in the deep end, you figure out how to swim. So it makes me sad, but it is worldwide.
1: Yeah, it's worldwide.
3: And,
1: all right, Matt, thank you. But is that enough, Annie? I mean, with all due respect to Matt and the other callers here, I mean, we're talking about housing is expensive, men taking longer to mature, social media, fear of climate change. Is it enough just to say, hey, go ahead and have a baby, you'll figure it out?
2: No, but it is a very big part of human history where when people

0: know exactly what caused, and then they learned what caused babies. And it's a huge part of human history where children were an investment, not just, like I said, in your family, but children were essential for the health and the future of civilization. You mix that up with the loss and the disdain for the liberal arts, where people are studying philosophy, which is about how and why we get along with each other as humans. How do we best live together? You mix all that together, and I think I didn't get the impression Matt thought that's all there was either, but that is really lost, the idea that a child is a gift, not a debit.
1: If you can afford it. Here's Bill. Hey, Bill.
2: Hey, good show as usual.
1: Thank you.
2: Thank you, Manny. I like pretty much everything you're saying. And your previous caller, I think, was correct in a lot. How can I say this? On many levels, it's who are you influenced by? And I know growing up, I'm an old hippie, and it was my generation that said there are no absolutes and all that. And do whatever, if it feels good, do it. And that brought chaos into my life.
0: Mm-hmm.
2: And it wasn't until I became a Christian that I then began to realize what right and wrong was all about. And even though I had fears about getting married and all of that, once I became a Christian and I started to embrace the Lord's values, I met a woman who had two children, and I'm scared to death. But the Lord gave me peace about the whole thing, and I married that little family, and I was able to raise them, and then found out 10 years into the marriage that I couldn't produce children. So I've been blessed, and I'm grateful.
1: Yeah.
2: But as a Christian, I think what I've seen with human nature is we tend to go to extremes, and the church does, as the professing church does it as well. And I'm grateful that I was, went to a Christian church that
1: But Bill, what about what's happening today? The lack of children.
2: Well, that's what I'm saying. They bought into the extremism of the 60s that, you know, we were overpopulated. We got to stop having kids. Just like they said in the 60s, we're freezing to death. Now we're going to burn up. You know, it's just this extremism. And I think we need to do things in a balanced manner.
1: Okay.
2: And, let your conscience be your guide. You know, birth control was a big thing. Catholics said no such thing, you shouldn't practice it. Protestants went crazy over it.
1: Let's hear from Annie. Let's hear from Annie. Stay with me, Bill. Let's hear from Annie.
2: Yeah. Yeah.
0: Well, Bill's also right on target, too, because what he's talking about in his case is an example of somebody that embraced Christianity, felt embraced by Christianity. So there is a level of thinking and feeling that goes with believing you are responsible to and accountable to a higher power, whatever you call that. Children are a gift. These are all religious tenets that are part of every religion, whether it's an Oriental Asian religion or a Christian religion or a Buddhist, whatever it is, there is this idea of some sanctity of life, and that comes from somewhere else. And we then produce children because we're made to do so. And again, I will come back to this idea that whether it's religion, philosophy, a particular set of values where the human is responsible and created for, if you want to use that word, or produced in a way that they can reproduce themselves for good.
1: All right.
0: And that gets washed away.
1: All right. Bill, thank you very much. Annie Lorenzen on this broadcast. 805-543-8830. We have a declining population. We're not having the babies that we used to. Alan's in San Luis. Hey, Alan.
3: Hey, Dave. Hey, Annie. Hey. I'm going to challenge that statement. That may be true in the U.S., but worldwide, the population is still increasing. According to Alexa, it's increasing at 0.8% per year, but it is still increasing.
1: Well, it's decreasing in Europe and the United States.
3: Which means it must be increasing in perhaps Asia, America, Africa.
1: Yeah.
3: Yeah, India. So one solution, I want to see it easier to adopt children. and not just within the U.S., but

0: from other countries as well. Mm-hmm. Bringing children into a better standard of living, possibly.
1: Mm-hmm.
0: And that's one part. And the other, I agree, since the costs are too expensive, we've said this over and over, we need to make medical care cheaper, which one of the ways to do it is to make it cheaper to become a doctor and get more medical personnel out there to help.
2: Annie?
3: Well, Alan's absolutely right. And if we're going to look at that, and I'm so grateful for this lens, we can look at Norway, Finland, Sweden, Denmark, the other Canada. We can look, even England, actually. We can look at countries that provide, as part of the deal for being that citizen, you have a safety net. And in that safety net, children can be, you know, taken care of from birth. They can be supported health-wise. Mothers can be supported. There are so many, and I'm going to use the word broadly, social work jobs, professions, social welfare that can alleviate the cost, the unnecessary cost of raising another human being for good.
2: Alan.
0: Yeah, so one, the Christian nationals make me sick. But here's a sign that we have to be careful with. So now we have this phrase trad, right, for traditional. But that's making the housewife position as something negative, that women have to defend themselves if they want to stay home.
3: Right.
0: That's,
3: that happened to me in the 70s because I had to stay home. I quit my job after the death of my mom to take care of these kids. And, you know, my working sister-in-law looked down on that and accused me of, oh, I'm sure part of your day is spent watching soap operas. And that was that was a horrible time when the at-home mom was looked at like some person that was less than. So, yes, that's coming back in a different way, in a different form.
2: All right, Alan, thank you. Are there no women who have opinions about whether or not they should be pregnant? Just curious. 805-543 8830. Here's Bob on KVEC. Hey, Bob.
4: Hi, Dave. Hi, Annie.
2: Hi, Bob.
3: Hi, Bob.
4: One caller earlier mentioned finances, money, and we've kind of danced around it in a few of the different calls. Alan's call mentioned cost of medical school. How about the cost of school, period? Student debt. People graduating with a debt that would normally be a mortgage. And there's no way they can offset this debt. They can't write it off. They can't default on it. It's there. You know, you put a cloud over someone's head like that, how are they going to think about having children when they can't even afford their apartment they're in?
2: Yeah, totally agree. Mm-hmm. That was the first on the list, or second. Housing is too expensive.
3: Yeah. And the awful thing is there, because this frustrated me, because I'm old. But what frustrated me for so many years was this idea that if you borrow money, you have to pay it back. If you sign a loan, you pay it back. And you don't get a loan from either the establishment or whoever without agreeing to pay it back, knowing that there's interest. And these loans were given out so willy-nilly, and these kids did not have models of fiscally responsible people around them. So all of a sudden, we have a whole generation and a half of people with these gargantuan student loans. So that is a real problem.
2: Okay.
3: But what got lost? What got lost? Nobody taught these kids fiscal responsibility. They sold them a way to make a higher-paying job.
2: Bob, what else?
4: Well, we have enough population around the world. It just needs to be redistributed into the areas where they're needed and, you know, removed from the areas where they're overcrowded. But we have political machinations that stifle that. And when we talk about politics, that's another contributing factor when we have Head Start being cut, when we have all sorts of assistance programs, child care being cut. People that provide child care and whatnot can't, you know, they have to get a second job.
2: It's all interconnected. All interconnected. Bob, thank you. Excellent call. Let me get to Vita. Hey, Vita.
5: Hi.

0: And I was going to say something like what Bob just said about how it's rather hypocritical that somebody like J.D. Vance would be encouraging people to have more babies when they keep cutting these programs that help families mm-hmm. out. And I can't imagine mm-hmm. how, you know, a lot of these families can get by. In our family, I'm thinking of three couples. All of them have done well. They're all college educated, have careers, and they have one child, and that's it. And as far as I know, they don't intend to have any more. Only mm-hmm. one of them has been able to buy a house, and I think that's because they both have pretty high-level jobs in New York City, but they bought a home in White Plains, New York. But when you consider the income that they're getting, and they have good incomes compared to the cost of buying a house, particularly here in California, it's still not enough. And if they are still paying off student loans, I don't know if they are or not. They might be. I mean, that makes it doubly hard. So how do you expect mm-hmm. them to have a lot of children? And these women want to have their careers, by the way. They're not going to still mm-hmm. stay home and be in the kitchen and get pregnant. No, they're all basically professional-type women, and I believe they all want their careers. They want their careers to flourish. So anyway, I find it, you know, I think about when we were young, my husband and I, he was a full-time student. I did not work. We had two little kids, and we actually managed to buy a house in Oregon.
1: Mm-hmm.
0: Wow. He was getting mm-hmm. the GI Bill.
2: Okay.
0: I had no income, but then he got a research grant, and because we had some money saved, we were able to pay a down payment. And the payments were so low, it was less than renting a house.
2: That would never happen today.
0: That was then, mm-hmm. and that isn't happening, and that isn't going to happen again.
2: Vita, thank you so much for calling in. Anna, you got about a minute for a response.
3: My response is I am heartened by all the callers who, you know, offered all kinds of lenses through which to view what I think is a crisis going on with the lack of the birth of children, because there's no replacing those that never show up. And those kids, those children who could be being born, are the ones that will solve the problems of the environment and of climate change and of cancer and of brain tumors. And we are losing big by not investing in them and not saving money. That's another whole conversation. But
2: well, come back and wrap it up with Annie Lorenzen. I'm Dave Congleton on KVEC.
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2: I just want to take a minute here. 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But I just want to wish John and the gang well, because a week from today, they're going to be opening up a new store down in Lompoc. Now, I don't expect everyone to rush on down to Lompoc. I can't even remember the last time I was there. I'm going to be there for the opening. But

0: John's just committed. He's committed to serving the Central Coast. And he's your hometown grocer. And when he succeeds, we all succeed. Because he brings in local produce. He hires people from the community. He supports the community. And as he explained the last time he was here, Lompoc is just exploding because of SpaceX and all the other programs coming in Vandenberg. 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We are so proud to have them as a sponsor of the Dave Congleton Show, where we have another nice job by Annie Lorenzen. I got a lot of text messages coming in, but a lot of them are just silly. So I'll give you the time, my friend, 45 seconds for a final thought. Are we ever going to start having more babies?
1: You know, there is a movement afoot, like what it represents or not. There is a movement afoot to start doing that. I support that because it's never, life is tough, and having children is a big responsibility. And I just hope that people will take the conversation that you just provided us and really think about it and talk about it amongst family, friends, and even the kids. We're losing something by not being able to replace ourselves. And the things we're losing are things we can't live without. And we need to really consider that.
0: But
1: not just the individual person, but
0: I hope government meets us halfway and makes it easier in terms of housing and climate, things like that. All right, Annie, we'll talk again. Thank you. News, traffic, weather. Up next, we feature a conversation with Ron Regeer, 30 years of the Performing Arts Center, right here on KVEC.
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3: From ABC News, I'm Stephanie Officer. Todd Blanche sworn in this morning as Attorney General.
4: Blanche was sworn in by Emil Bove, judge on the powerful Third Circuit Court of Appeals, who just 2 years ago served as Blanche's co-counsel defending Donald Trump across three criminal cases. Blanche and Bove both took top jobs in the Justice Department after Trump won re-election. Blanche now has the role of the country's top law enforcement officer after being narrowly confirmed in a 50-49 vote Saturday morning. Blanche has been serving in the role in an acting capacity since April after his predecessor, Pam Bondi, was fired. Peter Harlambous, ABC News.
3: Severe heat and single-digit humidity are still fueling a severe fire season out west. ABC's Ginger Z.
5: High temperatures and dry, gusty winds exacerbating multiple major wildfires. British Columbia now under a state of emergency, with tens of thousands evacuated and at least one person dead. On the California-Nevada state line, the bug fire burning 17,000 acres and still out of control.
3: Killed Tupac Shakur. Jury selection starting today in one of the country's most famous unsolved mysteries. The only person to ever be charged in connection with the rap legend's death, Dwayne Kefidi Davis, now recanting the story he told, retold, made in statements to police, and wrote a book about, alleging he was the one who gave the order to have Shakur murdered in 1996. The former gang member was arrested in Las Vegas in 2023 on a murder charge and has been in custody ever since. Former Death Row Records head Marion Shug Knight spoke to ABC News exclusively from prison, where he's incarcerated on charges unrelated to Tupac's death. Knight was driving the car when Tupac was shot.
6: Everything he said and talked about, he already told on himself.
3: Now, the 63-year-old Davis has pleaded not guilty. Once a jury is selected, that trial is expected to last about a month. 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

0: Just dial pound 250, say micro, and Pure Talk's U.S. customer service will take it from there. Again, pound 250, micro. And yes, I told you so.
1: The Ojai Raptor Center in California says the bald eagle believed to be Jackie from the internet famous Eagle Cam has died. They say the bird's condition continued deteriorating over the last several days, despite intensive treatment. The bald eagle was rescued 3 weeks ago, found to be severely anemic with inflammation of her kidneys. Tropical disturbances are developing on two coasts.
2: A disturbance taking shape in the central Pacific could approach Hawaii later this week. And if it reaches sustained wind speeds of 39 miles per hour, it'll become Tropical Storm Hernan. Meanwhile, two Atlantic disturbances have sprung up off the coast of Africa and are moving west. One has a 60% chance of growing into a cyclone in the next 7 days.
1: ABC's Jim Ryan. An historic find in the waters off Italy.
3: It's being called one of the most important underwater archaeological discoveries in many years. Divers off the coast of Sicily finding a shipwreck believed to be more than 2,000 years old. According to the Italian Culture Ministry, the ship likely dates from the 1st or 2nd century BC. It's 140 feet below the surface and contains hundreds of ancient ceramic jars that were used to carry olive oil and wine. The oil and wine is gone. The jars are quite valuable. Sherry Preston, ABC News.
1: The FBI and NCAA are teaming up on a program to combat sexual exploitation of college athletes. They're specifically targeting athletes who are victimized in sextortion plots. I'm Stephanie Officer, ABC News.
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6: 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Let's see. We got traffic and weather together. Time now 6:06, by the way. And looks like there's not a lot out there to report as far as traffic is concerned. It's pretty much free flowing out there right now. We're going to move right into weather. Temperatures are going to be in the 70s and 80s near the beaches tomorrow. Mostly clear skies. 90s maybe north of the Cuesta Grande Inland. Temperatures dipping down to the 50s and 60s tonight. Currently, Paso Robles checking in with about 80 degrees. The sea on Morro Bay, let's give them some love here. It's about 60 degrees. Santa Maria checking in with 70. And here in San Luis Obispo, 75 degrees. And that is traffic and weather together on the Dave Congleton Show, News Talk 920 and FM 96.5 KVEC.
7: Thanks, sir. Let's start the hour with a shout-out to my real estate buddy. That's right, Lindsay Harn. With Chrissy's International Real Estate. She's going to be joining us on the show next week. Looking forward to that conversation. And, of course, we'll remind you of the great numbers that she has been getting lately. Anybody surprised? Lindsay is currently selling approximately 2.7 times more in total sales volume per year than the number two agent in the county. She's selling approximately 2.2 times more homes per year than the number two agent in the area. Currently ranked number one in San Luis Obispo, Los Osos, Grover Beach, and Arroyo Grande. But according to Real Trends, she's the number one agent in the county. Let's look at it like this. You got a house you want to sell? If you're looking to buy a house, particularly in this difficult, economic, challenging atmosphere,

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You're going to be impressed. Grab the phone. Call her direct. 805-441-7744. Yes, please. Tell her Dave says hi. After that, go ahead. Start packing. You'll be moving fast. License number 01868098.

0: It is a Dave Congleton show, always your hometown radio talk show. Ron Regeer is with us. It's been a long, long time. Turns out that Ron and I both came to the Central Coast around the same time in 1987. He's worn many hats in this community, all of them oriented towards the arts and community service. We thought he was retired, but I guess one never truly retires. He is currently the executive director of the Foundation for the Performing Arts Center, and it is a very special year because in September, they will celebrate 30 years of the PAC. Amazing. Ron, good to see you.
1: Hey, thanks, Dave. Nice to be here.
0: We got a special guest.
1: Yes, we do. I brought along old Blue Eyes, Frank Sinatra, with me. And looks a little thin from the side.
0: Yeah, young Frank Sinatra.
1: Yeah, young Frank. And he's here to remind us what to say about the September 26th event we're having. So,
0: all right.
1: Yeah.
0: How'd you get him in the car?
1: He just laid down. He was relaxing.
0: So much to talk about. But let's start by pushing the event on September 26th.
1: Yeah. So in 1996, so 30 years ago, it was September 27th, actually, was the opening night, the first of two opening nights for the Performing Arts Center, San Luis Obispo, the Cohan Center. And so we thought it was a worthy opportunity to celebrate that and to have a big community celebration, a big party. In fact, if I can kind of go back even a little bit further, we introduced the Performing Arts Center to the community on June 29th of that same year, 1996, with the Hard Hat Ball. And I guess that was the biggest party we heard of the century in San Luis Obispo. There was a lot of talk about that. And it was a fantastic time. About 1,500 people got their first look inside the venue. And there was entertainment, and dancing, music, all kinds of arts events and activities going on, plus food and drink throughout the building. And went on from about 9 p.m. Well, it was supposed to end at 1 in the morning, and really people didn't clear out till about 2 in the morning.
0: It was like a Cal Poly student party.
1: So that was an awesome evening, and it was a warm, balmy evening out. I think at midnight it was still in the mid-70s. We had a full moon out. And so in the spirit of that event, we're going to have our anniversary celebration at the Performing Arts Center on September 26th. We're going to start a little earlier and maybe end a little earlier. We're going to start at 7:30, and it's going to go till 11:30 at night. But again, the same spirit, the same kind of fun. We're going to have stages all over the place, music, dancing, great food, great drinks, wine, just all kinds of fun stuff, and live art actually being created in the plaza out in front of the Performing Arts Center, a piece of art that's going to represent the spirit of the evening, I think. So we'll have that.
0: And Frank's going to be there.
1: And Frank will be there along with other celebrities yet to be named. We know that, I hate to say Zac Efron because people might think that he's actually going to be there, and maybe he will.
0: In spirit.
1: But yeah, we have a rather thin Zac Efron who's going to be there as well. And maybe Billy Bob Thornton. You never know. So
0: You might get the real Billy Bob.
1: We might get the real Billy Bob.
0: He's become a big fan of Cal Poly.
1: That's right. Mm-hmm. But the theme of the evening is Old Hollywood. And so we're going to go get all dressed up and really celebrate the Performing Arts Center's 30 years.
0: How do people get their tickets, Ron?
1: Yeah, so go online. Tickets go on sale on Monday, August 3rd. So go online at pacslo.org. Ticket prices are $96 per person because we opened in 1996.
0: That's perfect.
1: Yeah, and if you order tickets in a group of 10,

0: 10, then it's $75 per person. So a nice discount, and the reason for that is the hard hat ball in 1996 cost $75 a person.
1: Actually, that's a good price, as you're well aware, given what events go for these days.
0: Yeah, absolutely. And this is just a big party. We're not trying to raise a ton of money or anything. It's just a way of expressing our gratitude to the community for 30 years of kind of being your hometown radio, and we're kind of the hometown arts venue. So.
1: Absolutely.
0: Yeah.
1: Now, are you still offering these tours, these monthly tours?
0: Yeah. So, you guys went on one.
1: We went on the one in June, and I cannot recommend this enough. It's fascinating.
0: Yeah. If I can give a little backstory
1: sure.
0: on that. So, when I started this gig about 9 months ago, I was thinking, you know, we need to, for this, to celebrate the 30th anniversary, we need to be able to take people through the building. But I had a sort of a different idea about what we would do. You know, we might show them how this works or that works and, you know, run lights and do all this kind of fancy stuff. And then we did one that was more of a stripped down, tour. And it was eye-opening for me. You know, I was really amazed. It's kind of an epiphany because we were able to kind of recognize that there was a relationship between the people attending the tour, on the tour, and the building itself that we wouldn't have been able to accomplish otherwise. So by stripped down, I mean that we took them in various areas that the public doesn't have access to. We went inside the pipe organ, described what that is like, how that works. We went behind the scenes, behind the stage, under the stage. Yeah, under the stage to show how the lifts
1: work. I had no idea.
0: Yeah.
1: That was so cool.
0: Yeah, it was awesome. And and we just talked about how the facility functions. We talked about the acoustics. We talked about the design of it. And it was just really amazing to me. And I think, you know, we couldn't have done this and had the same effect after, let's say, 10 years
1: right.
0: or maybe even 15 years. But now we're 30 years in. We had a tour yesterday with about 25 people in it. And I think virtually all of those folks had some experience with the Performing Arts Center, some memory, some experience, something they attended, working backstage when their kid was on stage or something. And they would share that. It was actually emotional for people. And it was also the first time on any of these tours where this gentleman, who I think he might have been an engineer by trade. He said after the tour, you know, if I'd had this tour back in my formative years, I think I would have ended up as a theater technician, not as an engineer.
1: I highly recommend this tour for people. How do they sign up, Ron?
0: Yeah, so right now we're full through September. Pretty soon, I'm not sure exactly when, but we will post the announcement of additional tours for the fall, and you just go online. Anybody go online. These are not like donor prospects or anything like that. It's just anybody can sign up, and it takes about an hour and a half to an hour and 45 minutes. There are some stairs, although there's elevators, so we can manage to get people around no matter what. And so we'll post that on our website, and we will, which is fpacslow.org, and we will be sending out emails to notify people. So you can get in touch with us at 805-541-5401, and you can let us know you want to be on the waiting list, and then we'll let you know when the announcement's going out.
1: I highly recommend this. Good to be in conversation with Ron Regeer as we mark the approaching 30th anniversary of our Performing Arts Center. We'll pick up the conversation straight ahead. This is KVEC. 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

0: doing out there?
1: Come on!
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5: We are back with Ron Regeer. Many years with Cal Poly Arts.
6: Yep.
5: He retired, now he's back. This is temporary though, right?
6: This gig? Yeah, this gig's temporary, yeah.
5: Executive Director of the Foundation for the Performing Arts Center, September 26th.
6: Right.
5: Is going to be the 30th anniversary celebration. Tickets go on sale Monday.
6: Monday.
5: What's the website, please?
6: It is pacslo.org. Please go on there on Monday and order your tickets for the celebration.
5: So the obvious,
6: it's going to be a blast.
5: You and I came here in 87. There right. was nothing. There was no Vina Robles, no yep. TPAC, no Cal Poly, no Cuesta PAC,
6: right.
5: No Clark Center.
6: Yeah.
5: I must be missing one.
6: Yeah.
5: Oh, stunning.
6: Well, you had Shumash Casino, baby
5: I don't,
6: shows.
5: Yeah, I don't count that.
6: Yeah, we do. It matters to us.
5: Yeah. Okay, whatever.
6: Yeah.
5: But, well, Shumash was here.
6: Well, was it?
5: Yeah.
6: The casino?
5: I think so. Whatever.
6: All
5: the ones in the county.
6: Yeah.
5: Let's limit it to the county.
6: Okay.
5: All right?
6: Yeah.
5: Pretty darn impressive.
6: Yeah, and you say Clark Center, right?
5: Right.
6: Okay.
5: Amazing.
6: Yep.
5: What changed? Why do we have all this now?
6: Well, I think, so the Performing Arts Center, San Luis Obispo, I think was the first of all of those that you mentioned.
5: Yes.
6: And I think the success of that, the interest generated by it, the kind of model that it established, I think, was elementary in terms of moving some of these other projects forward. But it is really, really interesting that now we're really 40 years into planning for the Performing Arts Center, and the ecosystem all around us has changed so dramatically, like what you were saying, all of these different venues. And not just that, but the ecosystem for philanthropy has changed dramatically. We didn't have French Hospital Foundation. We didn't have the Community Foundation.
5: Right.
6: None of that. And it's all very active. It's all an important part of our philanthropic ecosystem. It's an important part of how we get things done in the community. And it's interesting to me that the Foundation for the Performing Arts Center has been a part of this and has been sort of the seed that got all of this started going back 40 years. We're celebrating the 40th anniversary of the founding of the Foundation for the Performing Arts Center this fall, too. And yet, through all of that time, Cal Poly has changed. The city of San Luis Obispo has changed. Arts ecosystems changed, like I said, and the philanthropic ecosystem. But the Foundation for the Performing

0: Art Center has not fundamentally changed. The partnership is also celebrating its 40th anniversary. So the partnership between the foundation, the city, and Cal Poly to make the Performing Arts Center happen is now 40 years old. And that hasn't changed dramatically or in any significant way. And that's almost a miracle that we still have that partnership, supporting that facility, helping to operate that facility, providing oversight, providing support. It's an amazing thing that's happened, and I expect it to keep going.
1: I think another change, though, Ron, I would point to is that I think in the 90s, a lot of people moved here with expectations.
0: Yeah.
1: That they wanted the arts. They didn't want to have to go to L.A. or go to San Francisco.
0: Yeah.
1: And they were willing to invest in it.
0: Right. Yeah, that's true. But I think the foundational support for the Performing Arts Center, which actually started in the early 60s, with an effort to improve the facilities out of Cuesta College, that started local. Those were all local people involved at that time. And ultimately, Warren Sinsheimer played a very, very key role in all of this as president of the foundation, the first president of the foundation for the Performing Arts Center. So it's just a miracle that it got done. It's the only partnership of its kind anywhere that we're aware of. I keep telling the story. I may have told this on your tour, Dave. I'm not sure. But we often were contacted by communities and by universities, not just from California, predominantly California, but from all over the country, asking us how we accomplished building a world-class performing arts center in a small, basically rural California town.
1: Yeah.
0: And we would have conversations. We would send them the documents, the partnership documents that sort of outlined how this all came together. And then they would go off and try to work on, you know, how they would get it done in their own communities. But nobody, as far as I know, imitated exactly what we did here. And it isn't because it wasn't a good idea. I think they all believed it was a good idea. It was because it was hard.
1: Yeah. So what's the role of the city in that triangle?
0: Yeah. So they are a partner with the Foundation for the Performing Arts Center in Cal Poly. So they provide 1/6 of the annual operating support that's required to balance the budget. So kind of looking at it in round numbers, let's say the Performing Arts Center annual operating budget's about $5 million. And 60% of that is earned revenue. And again, I'm rounding,
1: but
0: 60% of that is earned revenue. So 40% of that comes from support from the three partners. Of that 40%, 2/3 comes from Cal Poly, 1/6 comes from the city, and 1/6 comes from the Foundation for the Performing Arts Center. So this year, for example, our nut, if you will, the amount of money that we needed to provide the Performing Arts Center to balance their budget was $351,000. So we have two endowments. One, the general endowment, spun off about $320,000 this year. So most of the money that we take to support then the Performing Arts Center comes from an endowment that's been built up over time.
1: So if you came in 87, where were you in the process? And was it one of the reasons they brought you on board? Were you involved at all?
0: No. I was brought on board in 87 to run Cal Poly Arts, which is the campus-based arts presenting organization.
1: What so, Molly does now.
0: Yeah, it's what Molly Clark does now. Steve Larian, all those folks that you interviewed so many times over the years. So we brought the touring artists. We did that in Spanos Theater. It was Cal Poly Theater at the time. And I did that for 8 years, ran that program.
1: Did you know when you came in that it was on the drawing board?
0: No. And I've told this story too recently that when I came in, it was purely, I was looking, prior to taking that job, I was looking for a performing arts center management position, particularly with a new venue. So I had interviewed in a variety of Western locations in Phoenix, Southern California, Colorado. I'd interviewed for different venue management positions. And I was successful at getting interviews, but not successful at getting the jobs. And then...

0: Back in the day, of course, 40 years ago, whatever, we didn't have the internet. Jobs weren't posted online, so we would get a packet of jobs posted in the arts management. And I had looked through them. I'd thrown them away. I didn't see anything I was interested in. My wife, Doreen, literally pulled the one for Cal Poly out of the trash, and said, I think we ought to look at this.
1: Why?
0: Because of the locale.
1: Yeah.
0: Yeah. Because we knew something about the area, not a lot, but we knew something about the area, but because of the locale. We looked at it, we interviewed, got the position. And so I did that for 8 years. But then there came a time when the Performing Arts Center was far enough along. And I just felt like it was time for me to move to something different. And I applied to run the Performing Arts Center.
1: So you got your dream job. You just had to wait a while.
0: I had to wait a while, to wait 8 years. Yeah. No, I didn't have any idea that it was even in the works when I came. I was surprised to find it out when I came for the interview.
1: So given what you just said, that all these other cities contact you, and were you thinking initially, oh, they're never going to make this happen?
0: This Performing Arts Center?
1: Yeah, yeah. This isn't going to work. This arrangement.
0: Yeah, no. I felt pretty confident from the beginning. I think the foundation was very fortunate. It was a fortunate set of circumstances when they looked to hire staff initially, and they sort of lucked into finding Jim Jameson as the OG Foundation Executive Director. Mm-hmm. He had come out of the Claremont colleges. He'd retired there. He was looking to move up to the area. And it was just like a marriage made in heaven. I mean, he was ideal for that particular position at the time. And very fortunate that he came on board.
1: Hold that thought. We're fortunate to have a conversation with Ron Regeer. We're marking 30 years at the Performing Arts Center in September. Ron is telling the story and inviting everybody to a big party.

0: ABC News. I'm Stephanie Officer. Todd Blanche sworn in earlier today as the nation's next attorney general. He was narrowly confirmed in a 50-49 vote in the wee hours of Saturday morning. Blanche had been acting AG since April after his predecessor, Pam Bondi, was fired. HHS Secretary RFK Jr. announcing two proposals today, one requiring manufacturers notify the FDA when a substance added to human or animal food is generally recognized as safe, known as GRAS. The other, created with the Agricultural Secretary, is the federal government's very first proposed definition of ultra-processed foods or junk foods.
1: Research has linked high consumption of ultra-processed food to inflammation and to chronic diseases, including type 2 diabetes and heart disease and Alzheimer's disease. Yet researchers and federal agencies still lack a common definition, federal definition of ultra-processed foods.
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6: We are back with Ron Regeer. He and I came to town about the same time, back in 1987. We're talking about the vast difference, 40 years. And currently, Ron is the executive director of the Foundation for the Performing Arts Center, inviting everyone to the 30th anniversary celebration on September 26th. Let's remind folks, Ron, what's happening.
7: Yeah, so big party. We're going to have stages kind of all over the place, out in the plaza in front and on the stage in Miyoshi Hall. So you'll be dancing literally on the stage. In the pavilion, they'll be

0: another stage, and there'll be different kinds of entertainment going on throughout the building. Food, some of your favorite restaurants, beverages, all included in the ticket price, $96 per person because we opened in 1996, $75 a person if you come as a group of 10 or you order your tickets as a group of 10 at pacslo.org. Again, September 26th, the party goes from 7:30 in the evening till 11:30 or when we can get the last person out the door.
1: Yeah. Couple stories I'd like to hear about. Help me with the name Bertoli, the original architect.
0: Alberto.
1: And he passed away.
0: No, I don't
1: think so. No, I'm sorry. Let me go back to my notes. In 1991, bankruptcy, not death.
0: Oh, yeah.
1: Professional death.
0: Yeah. Well, that was Arthur Erickson. They were the original architect, and they went bankrupt. And fortunately, now I'm trying to remember the name of the firm that took over. But they were, you know, well into the design of the Performing Arts Center.
1: And they kept the design.
0: And they kept Alberto Bertoli on board. Alberto's a Cal Poly graduate. They kept him on board. They hired him to finish the design of the building. And it's such an important aspect of the history, the design of it. So many performing arts centers, and those of you who travel to LA regularly, you may recognize, I don't want to be critical of the Thousand Oaks Performing Arts Center, not by any means. We've been there many times and talked over different operational issues together, but it's kind of a box when you see it from
1: big box.
0: From Highway 101 as you pass by. But ours is a work of art. Alberto did a glorious job. People are still trying to figure out what it represents. Clearly, it looks like the hills surrounding Bishop's Peak sort of mimics the line of Bishop's Peak there, but it could be a wave. It could be a piano keyboard. Hmm. I mean, it could be anything, right? And so he did a magnificent job. This facility was sort of in the middle of a 30-year period of a sort of an explosion of performing art center design and construction in California. It went from the early 90s, late 80s, early 90s to about 2012 when Sonoma State finished there, the Green Center up there. And we were kind of right in the middle. And I remember a time going down, being invited to go down to the Thousand Oaks Performing Arts Center group to their board of directors. And we were having a conversation. This was shortly after we opened. And we were so proud of the fact that there were this string of performing arts centers on up the coast from Escondido up to Walnut Creek. There were about seven or eight of us just right along the coast. And I called it a string of pearls. And everybody kind of enjoyed that. They felt, that was a really cool way to describe this. The development of these new performing arts centers along coastal California. And I didn't say this at the time, but coming back to our board of directors and to our supporters, I described it as a string of pearls, but I always said we wanted to be the shiniest of all.
1: Yeah, I like it.
0: And I think we've done that. We've always had this, I guess, mantra, if you will, to keep the building in as new world-class condition. And if you sort of think of that.
1: You see that if you go on these public tours.
0: Yes, you see what kind of condition it is. And it isn't just replacing things that go wrong, go bad, break, whatever. It's anticipating the future, trying to anticipate what technology is going to be, trying to anticipate what audiences want. And think back to 1996, no internet, no cell phones, no social media.
1: The good old days.
0: No selfies, no step and repeats, none of that stuff. So this facility doesn't have any of that, which modern facilities are more prepared to accommodate. But still, this facility is in as new condition, and technologically, it's still ahead of the game.
1: Yes, but as you point out on the tour, Ron, it took a while to master the sound.
0: Yeah, and we're still not there.
1: Yeah.
0: Yep, we're still not there.
1: Tell the story.
0: Yeah, so this hall, Miosi Hall, was built for acoustic music. And so you primarily would think of the symphony or the opera or the master chorale, vocal arts ensemble, festival mosaic, all going on right now, as a matter of fact. Yep. They have a concert tomorrow night. So you would think of all of these groups, and they were the ones that the hall was primarily designed for, acoustic music. But there was enough foresight enough resources, enough demand, enough

0: a show or with a band understands exactly how to manage that. We try to instruct them, we work with them to make them understand how live and how to manage that. They don't all quite get it.
1: Explain the term when you say live.
0: Yeah, so just a lot of resonance in the room. Yeah. We ended up putting in a lot of sound absorption that wasn't in the original design. So a lot of curtains, a lot of sound absorptive panels lining walls and so on. A lot of that was also flexible, so we could take it away or bring it in depending on the circumstances. But I'd like to say too that technology is our friend. So we believe that coming down the pike relatively soon is new technology that will help with sound clarity. And this has something to do with AI, and we're not afraid of it. We don't totally embrace the whole AI, I don't know, movement is the right word, but in this case, it's like taking a microphone and a speaker and enhancing that technologically to a point where we will have better sound clarity for the audience. We will enhance the audience experience. That's one of our priorities is enhancing the audience experience.
1: But that's going to take money, so you need more money. You need donations. You need support.
0: Yeah, and the Foundation for the Performing Arts Center has entered onto a fundraising campaign associated with the 30th anniversary. It's called 30 for 30. Obviously, we would accept donations of any size, but we're looking for commitments, pledges of $30,000 over some period of time to be fulfilled. And we're calling those our 30 for 30 leadership donors. And so if you're interested in that, give us a call, 805-541-5401. We're looking for folks willing to invest in the future of the performing arts and the Performing Arts Center.
1: Well, talk about the challenge, Ron, of getting people to support the arts post-COVID, uncertain economic times. I know a lot of the arts organizations are being challenged right now.
0: Yeah, that's true. I have to say, personally, though, I've never been a believer in conventional wisdom or never been accepting of conventional wisdom. I know that's sort of conventional wisdom out there. I really believe that as people grow up, age, mature, have families, that the arts become more important to them. I believe that then they become arts attenders, they become arts supporters. And so I believe we're growing a new generation of arts supporters. Plus, as you mentioned earlier, there are always people moving to this community, and some are attempting to be a little bit incognito in doing that. They're trying not to be perhaps as well known from a philanthropic point of view. But they still want to attend events, and I hope that they will recognize that the performing arts, and not just us, but we've got a building being built for slow repertory theater, and we have a new incredible space being designed and built for the Slow Museum of Art, that it's not just the Performing Arts Center San Luis Obispo, it's all of these other venues, it's all of these other programs. Everybody deserves support, and I would love to see everybody jump on board.
1: All right, we are on board with Ron Regeer, Executive Director of the Foundation for the Performing Arts Center, reminding us that coming up in September, we're celebrating 30 years of our Performing Arts Center. Big celebration taking place on September 26th. Welcome back for a final segment. I'm Dave Congleton. It's KVEC.
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0: Always good to be with you on Live Local Hometown Radio. I'm Dave Congleton. We're in conversation with Ron Regeer. We both came here in 1987. Ron is currently the executive director of the Foundation for the Performing Arts Center. We've got 30 years of the pack. Let's remind folks, please, though, about the group tours. I highly recommend if you can get on one of these tours.
1: Yeah. So our tours through September are full. We published them about three, four weeks ago. So I would say within the next month, we're going to publish some additional dates for later in the fall. And the way to get on one of those tours is to give us a call at 805-541-5401 and ask to be put on the waiting list or put on the list for the tours, because then we will reach out to you and let you know when the sign-up begins. And the sign-up takes place on the PAC ticketing system, so at PACSLO.org. That's where you sign up. And anybody can sign up for the tour. They're accessible. We can get you pretty much any place in the building. And we're going into and behind and under and just places that...
0: Great tour.
1: Yeah, places that you've never imagined going before. So
0: I could have sworn when I was on the tour, Ron, you said that there was consideration or plans to add an additional exit entrance to the parking structure.
1: Oh, did I say that?
0: Please.
1: Ooh, oh, okay. Well, yeah, so the parking structure...
0: And why wasn't there in the beginning? Remind me of the story.
1: Well, okay, that's an easy one. So... yeah, there was supposed to be another exit, I believe, down at the bottom of the parking structure. It was going to go out on Slack Street. But the neighbors at the time were opposed to it, and they voiced their opposition in a variety of ways to the university, and the university accommodated them so that everyone had to exit on Grand Avenue, which created sort of long waiting lines for people to get out of the parking structure. And I think, too, that there's... other ramifications to that. I think if the parking is an easy situation, if people don't view that as an issue in leaving the structure, then they're not likely to get up and bolt from their seats in the Performing Arts Center sort of at the beginning of the final applause, which you see happening, and I hate that. But yeah, I mean, there's been talk over the years of creating another exit. Down there, there were even some cost estimates. I don't know, maybe $1.5 million to create the exit and the roads and so on and so forth. But yeah, I mean, if we could raise the money, I think it could be done. And it would be awesome development in terms of the audience experience.
0: The other thing about the tour, I call it the president's box.
1: Oh, yeah.
0: Because I had never been up there before. Yeah. There are two rows of chairs.
1: Yeah.
0: If you sit in the second row, you can't see the stage.
1: Yeah, you can't see anything. Yeah.
0: But that's the president's box.
1: Yeah, but, you know, it's like boxes in the older theaters, too, where, you know, you were there more to be seen than to see. And that's what happens. In fact, when you do sit up there, we can't...

0: tickets to it because it's not accessible. There's no ramp, there's no elevator, so there's only stairs, so it's not accessible. We can't sell tickets to it, but groups will often invite their sponsors, donors, to sit there. And so yeah, it's amazing how visible, how seen you are in that. I don't call it the president's box anymore; I call it a stage box. But yeah, it incredible how well you're seen there, but how incredible the lack of sight lines is. So you can't really see much from there.
1: What did it do to the building, to the structure, to the whole experience to bring in the Forbes pipe organ?
0: Oh my gosh! Well, it completed the building, really. That's the way to look at it, because the space was designed for the pipe organ, put it that way, from the get-go. A family had donated the funds, and so the space was created. And then when the bids came in over budget for the Performing Arts Center, the foundation went to the family and asked permission to use those funds for construction. And so we had to wait 10 years, basically, for Bert and Candace Forbes to step up and say that they would be interested in donating the funds to design and install and present the Forbes pipe organ at the Performing Arts Center. And it was a great experience for me. One of the highlights of my 20 years managing the Performing Arts Center was to be involved in that particular project. But so it debuted in 2007, June of 2007. So it'll be 20 years.
1: 20 years?
0: Yeah, coming up next June. And there'll be some sort of a celebration around that as well.
1: But did it change the perception for the artist to come in and see?
0: Oh, yeah. Yeah, I think absolutely. There's no doubt. We get comments constantly, and it was from the first day, but really since the pipe organ went in, how beautiful it is, how unbelievably resonant the hall is, as I said before, how acoustically great it is, and how intimate it is. And I think the pipe organ being in place there is a presence. You know, it's like any other architectural feature of a building. It's a presence there in the room.
1: And it took a year or more, right, just to install.
0: Yeah. So it arrived in June of 1996. Three semi trucks all the way from Gloucester, Massachusetts. Volunteers offloaded the pieces of the pipe organ, the pipes and other pieces, put them onto the stage in a map, laid everything out. We called them the free unloaders. and then it took 9 months after that for the construction of the pipe organ and then its voicing. And it's more than tuning it. So we're not just tuning pipes to a certain pitch, but we're tuning the resonance so that the, I say we, it's not us, it's the people from the Fisk Company in Gloucester, Mass. But they're adjusting all the components, all the pieces of the organ so that it all sounds amazing together.
1: And all their signatures are, yep, behind the organ.
0: Yeah, so all the organists have signed the wall behind, and then all of the craftsmen, it's hand-built. Pipe organ is hand-built in Gloucester, Mass., and all of the craftsmen signed a plaque that's up there on the wall.
1: You can see it on the tour. I promised you a chance to talk about the impact of having this beautiful facility now for 30 years in the community.
0: Well, you were asking me when we were on break about any stories or, you know, favorite moments or that sort of thing. And, you know, I kind of have a different answer for that than maybe many people who are thinking of their favorite artist, their favorite performance or whatever. I tend to think of experiences in the venue. They aren't always performing arts experiences. I have very fond recollections or memories of the Grizzly Academy graduations in the venue because of the impact that the room has. I was told by one of the sergeants once that when the Grizzly Academy graduates first come onto the stage and they realize where they are, it helps them understand how far they've come.
1: Really?
0: And that, yeah, and that it takes them, they have to leave the cadets alone, they said, for a full 10 minutes to absorb the impact of where they are at that moment. Wow. I was like, wow, really? That's amazing to me.
1: Yeah.
0: And it begins to make you think about the importance of place, then that this isn't just a performing arts venue.

0: The community gathers there. We're not the only venue. I mean, there's churches, the mission, you know, other places where the community gathers. But for the Performing Arts Center isn't just an arts venue. Community gathers there. We celebrate there. We learn there. We teach there. And we belong there. It's a home for the community. And we like to think of it that way. But that, in fact, is the way it is. And now, after 30 years, there are enough cumulative experiences that this crosses generations. It's crossed cultures. These experiences have created a shared sense of home, really, for the entire Central Coast. And I'm hearing that as feedback on the tours that we're giving.
1: Absolutely. So what's the future, then, of the Performing Arts Center, Rob?
0: Well, I think the future is amazing. You know, we talk about it as being a premier performing arts venue, not just on the Central Coast, but in California. And I think it will continue to be that way with the support of the partners, Cal Poly, the city, and the Foundation for the Performing Arts Center. We all have important roles to play. The community has an amazing role to play as well. And again, I will remind everyone, we're not the only game in town. 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Festival Mosaic is performing two more concerts at the Performing Arts Center. Please turn out. Please support everybody.
1: I've got my tickets for Saturday night. I can't wait to see that. All right, Ron, one last time, please. What is happening on September 26th?
0: Yes, big party. September 26th, we're anticipating 1,500 people, hopefully, just like we had for the Hard Hat Ball in 1996, the debut of the Performing Arts Center. We want everybody to turn out. You and all your community friends, September 26th, 7:30 to 11:30, big party. 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Have fun with your friends. 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
1: But not
0: beginning
1: until
0: Monday.
1: Beginning Monday. And always welcome support for the foundation itself.
0: Yes, absolutely. Yes, we would welcome your support, whether it's $1, $10, or $30,000 in honor of the 30th anniversary. Our 30 for 30 campaign continues. And I would say that Frank Sinatra, who is here right next to me.
1: A little cut out here.
0: Yeah, a little cut out here. He would wish us well in our next 30 years as well.
1: I love the answer you gave about the Grizzly Academy, but I got a minute left. Give me a special concert you were particularly moved to see in a building that you were responsible for.
0: I remember two. One was the Crosby, Stills, and Nash reunion concert, which was broadcast live on PBS. And that was special. That was very unique. It was very complex, as you might imagine. And I love their music, so I thoroughly enjoyed it myself. The other one was a solo stripped-down concert by Jason Mraz, where he invited some students from the music department to perform with him. And then at the latter half of the concert, he came down and literally sat without amplification, just with him and his guitar, and sat down on the front edge of the stage and just sang to the audience without amplification. And it was magical.
1: Wow. Ron Regiera, final thoughts, sir. You got about 30 seconds.
0: Just get out and support the arts. It's important. It's important to all of us. It's important to all of you. It's immeasurably important to the young people in our community. That's one of the legacy programs that the Foundation for the Performing Arts Center supports, our student matinee program. We support community access and all the groups that use the center. We invite your support. We invite your encouragement. Please show up.
1: I got a text here, as long as the book, at the last second. Mainly, they're on the tour, and they loved it, and they thank you for the tour. People should go see this. Thanks for coming in, Ron.
0: Thank you, Dave. Appreciate it.
1: Off we go. All stick right. around.

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2: South Carolina.
3: So my fellow Americans, it is my honor to say welcome to Joint Base Lindsey Graham. May God bless the United States of America. Thank you.
2: Defense Secretary Pete Hegseth held a ceremony for the renaming of Joint Base Charleston in honor of the late Senator Lindsey Graham. Meta CEO Mark

0: Zuckerberg revealed a new artificial intelligence model for developers called Muse Glimmer. It includes a permissive open source license allowing for broad use. A collection of really rare Nintendo game cartridges is about to hit the auction block.
1: When someone brought in a box containing 97 Super Mario Brothers and Duck Hunt NES cartridges, the owner of One Shop Wonders in Waukesha, Wisconsin, was thrilled and confused.
2: These were printed about 2 years after the last known printing of these games.
1: Jason Ganos runs a site called Nintendo Wire.
2: Nobody has ever seen these specific carts before.
1: Made in 1993, the games look brand new. They may fetch millions at an auction that starts tomorrow. Jim Ryan, ABC News.
0: Well, Ariana Grande may have some big feelings. Her new album, Petal, debuted at number one on the Billboard 200, marking her seventh career number one album and 10th top 10 on the chart. The Thank You Next singer has wrapped up the North American leg of her Eternal Sunshine tour last Friday, and now she heads to London for the final performances of it before taking a break. I'm Stephanie Officer, ABC News.
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4: 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We got to talk with the Spark Joy folks doing the big fundraiser at Letitia Vineyards and Winery for Wood Humane Society. Also got to hear from Wendy Lewis and Echo. Anita Schauer checked in with us this morning. We also heard from the CHP, and of course, Brick and Mortar Catering was in to talk about the big Mac and Cheese Festival. They're a part of it this year. Tomorrow, we've got a fun morning planned for you, including Vitalit and Big Brothers Big Sisters. We'll see you starting at 6 on First Look.
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7: This is Lee Habib, and this is Our American Stories. Today, we're going to start with a story about a man who placed his bet on what may be the most unique competitor to ever hit the horse racing scene. Here's Francie Berg with the story of racetrack legend Harvey Wallbanger.

My name is Trancy Berg, and I have a website that's only on Buffalo. So we have lots of stories, and one of them is Harvey Wallbanger, the Racing Buffalo. His second race was in Miles City, Montana, which is my hometown. And when I was growing up, we had many entertaining things at a rodeo. Nowadays, it's just, you know, all these guys want to compete for their money. But in those days, we had, I remember having girls that rode in standing up with two horses each, sisters, and all that kind of entertaining things. And so one of the entertainments was Harvey Wallbanger. His owner and trainer and jockey was Colin Thorstenson, or TC. He went by TC. So Thorstenson said he was raised on a Sioux Indian reservation in the hills of North Dakota, and he was always fond of animals, and he trained small pets. He worked on the Milwaukee Railroad, which goes through Miles City and some Wyoming area. And he drove coal trucks in Wyoming and became a jockey and a trainer. Harvey's story began in 1980 when his mother was shot by a poacher. So TC rescued the orphan buffalo, and the little guy was 30.

0: 5 pounds only, but TC fed him with a bottle until he was a year and a half old, and he carried him in the back of his car until he got to be 250 pounds. And then he put him in a barn, but the young buffalo did not like staying in the barn, and he kept slamming his body at the dividing wall in the barn, and that's why he named him Harvey Wallbang. So he was always banging the wall. And as he grew to full size, TC rigged a kind of a saddle to fit and climbed on. And Harvey took well to being ridden, and they began performing at rodeos. The audiences loved him because he loved to race, and he just ran wide open. Harvey grew well to full size, and by 1985, he started racing.
1: There, Harvey Wallbanger is going to the front. Two-Eyed Bird is second. It's going to come down to these two. Harvey Wallbanger holding on over Two-Eyed Bird. Harvey Wallbanger wins it. Two-Eyed Bird finished second. Cisco was third. The Appaloosa Smoke Signal finished fourth. Harvey Wallbanger, another flawless performance.
0: He was first invited to race in Gillette, Wyoming. That was his home state. He won the race by 2.5 lengths, and his best race was 110 yards against a quarter horse on a real track. But he also raced all kinds of race horses, quarter horse, thoroughbreds, and a whole field of harness horses. But TC never let him be in a betting situation. So it was just his honest run. He raced with horses that were half his weight, and because of his size, and that also he had a unique smell. Most competing horses were afraid to get close to him, so he had an advantage running alone there by the rail. Harvey was very large, much larger than a horse, so he kind of had to hold his breath going in. He was led into the starting gate on a 40-foot rope. It's tight, Ornstenson said, but he'll fit in if he inhales on the way in and exhales on the way out. His best year was in 1990, so he had raced for 5 years when he raced his best year. He ran 20 races, and he earned $108,000 that year. But in his whole career, he raced 93 times, and he won 79 of them.
2: Harvey Wallbanger, my congrats, has been pretty good in 4 career starts.
3: Harvey Wallbanger, a sprint sensation.
4: I was on track when Harvey Wallbanger campaigned in Chicago, at first at Maywood Park against some saddled horses, but that was a harness track and a great crowd, and then at Arlington Park as well.
2: I saw him run at Wyoming Downs. This was a tremendous circus sideshow.
0: Unfortunately, when he was 13, he died abruptly from eating contaminated hay in Tucson, Arizona. Ornstenson was devastated, and he sued the people that furnished the feed for the rodeo, Kenny and Jimmy Murdoch, and he went to court to sue them, and they conceded that oleander, which was a poisonous bush, probably got mixed in with the hay. And TC won his case, and was ordered almost $500,000 in damages. He started over by training a young buffalo that he called Harvey Wallbanger Jr. But Jr. was not interested in winning. He refused to grab the rail or run hard to stay ahead of the racehorses. So he did more acting in movies, in commercials, and promoting rodeos and sporting events around the nation for a time. So TC changed to just a buffalo who did tricks. Unfortunately, TC never found a buffalo again with a genuine desire to win his race who could take the place of his beloved Harvey Wallbanger. My buffalo aren't just buffalo, he said, they're family members.
5: 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I'm a horse racing fan, always have been, and the story of Harvey

0: Henry Wallbanger is one of horse racing's finest. A classic Americana story, the story of Harvey Wallbanger, here on Our American Stories. 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
0: And we return to Our American Stories, and now it's time for another Rule of Law story, which is a part of our Rule of Law series, where we showcase what happens in the absence and the presence of the rule of law in our lives. Here's our own Monty Montgomery with today's story.
10: 48 minutes out of Milwaukee, down Interstate 43, off Exit 43, is the town of Eagle, Wisconsin. Population, 2,063. It's a sleepy, rural bedroom community surrounded by farms and fields. The kind of place you'd expect to see farm stands selling fresh produce. Farm stands, like Erica Brewer and her husband, Zach's.
11: We called it Mom Mallory's Farm Fresh Stand. So we have this figure in our minds of Mom Mallory, who's a pioneer woman who, you know, settled the land with her family, and she takes care of her community and grows good, nutritious food. The whole philosophy behind having this stand essentially was, it's like you're coming to your grandmother's

0: heart. You know, the farm stand was a great way to connect and reach to our community. I came to enjoy the people who would stop at our stand. You get to know these people and the camaraderie that comes from that, and see their babies grow as they're in the car seat, as they're driving by to pick up food. And to not have that this year, it's sad.
1: But what happened between this year and last that made her farm stand go away?
0: Being a part of a small community, you know, you want to support each other. So when you hear about somebody in your community wanting to launch a business, it's really something where we all do surround each other and lift each other up and try and rally. It's a lifeblood for us out here. We had a neighbor who was starting a horse boarding facility. So they had a very large barn. They wanted to capitalize on that space and do not just horse boarding, but also host classes and train the community or people coming into the community how to work with horses and get the youth involved with an agricultural experience. And the town board was really going hard against this particular family, you know, criticizing them for their manure management plan, which was actually a composted pile of dirt that they then would use in their own gardens. They were upset if there would be too many horse trailers coming through or too many people coming in to attend some of these classes. And these classes were maybe structured for 6 children. So we spoke out our feelings of what we thought and how this would be a benefit. And then we started getting more engaged in watching how they posted meeting minutes or their governmental process compared to what the state standards were or what was, you know, listed in the ordinances for the town itself, and we noticed discrepancies. They weren't even following their own standards that they had set. So we would publicly call them out about that. We felt like we had to take a stand. But for us, taking that stand meant that then the focus turned on us.
1: And soon enough, town officials started showing up on her property. Here's Erica's lawyer, Kirby West, of the Institute for Justice, with what happened next.
2: So after she had, you know, posted on social media and spoken up on town board meetings, they were informed that the town had received an anonymous complaint that they were in violation of a variety of ordinances in Eagle. Soon after, the board sent somebody to investigate their property, and they got a laundry list of violations. They said that their grass was too long, they had too many structures on their property, they had too many farm animals.
0: Illegally running family businesses from our property, having too many cars come to our property, there was a complaint of our building being too close to the property line.
2: They had flower boxes that were unpermitted. They had an unlicensed farm stand where they were selling produce and just like everything you can imagine.
0: Our farm stand wasn't even at the roadside. It was closer to our home where we had a parking spot available. So we weren't putting people in a safety issue of trying to get out of their vehicle on a road to obtain food. And it wasn't even a full structure. It was 2 ply boards attached to posts in concrete. And the town viewed that as a structure. And that meant we had too many structures on our property. So we would have to apply for a variance fee and hope that the board would approve for the variance for us to have a temporary farm stand for the vegetable season in front of our house. And if we didn't remove that or we continued with them, they would keep sending the planning and zoning administrator out to our property or the building inspector and then reassess those fees back to us. And any day that we were in violation, they would continue to stack up fees on us. So it came to a point where, with the supposed violations that the town was claiming against us, they were going to take us to court for $20,000. Unless we came into compliance, met all their needs, signed a form agreeing to pay fees, which they did not disclose to us, or else be taken to court for $20,000.
2: And so where they could, they came into compliance, they got rid of their farm stand, they had a greenhouse that the town had said there was too many structures on their property, so they got rid of the greenhouse, they mowed the lawn where it was overgrown. But it wasn't enough for the town board. They kept coming back and saying, no, there are more violations, you need to actually tear down

0: their barn, which they said was unpermitted. They didn't give evidence that there weren't permits for the barn. The barn was built before Erica and Zach were there, but they told Erica and Zach that they had to provide the building permits and be able to prove that the barn was in fact permitted.
1: And the fees, it's profit motivation. These town attorney, the building inspector, and the planning and zoning administrator all charge the town an hourly rate. So they are set up with the best racket of finding the problems, making the problems, and then making the person that they are going after pay not only for the problem to resolve the problem, but pay for the cost of them investigating the problem and all the billing.
2: Let's take a step back for a second, though. Erica mentioned earlier that the town came after her, approved of these fines and fees, and kept coming back for more, because she had taken them to task in defense of her neighbor. That seems like a First Amendment violation. A pretty hefty claim. But is there any truth to it?
0: In cases like this, it's often difficult to prove that that's the case. It's, you know, easy to say, well, you know, nothing happened until I said something about the government, and then this happened to me, so it seems like, but it can be hard to really prove that that's what happened. But here, there's actually kind of a smoking gun. So one of the board members actually sent Erica an email.
1: Through the conversation of the email, I had implored this individual, you know, even though you're only one voice, your one voice stands through this record that is being created. She, I feel, maybe went defensive with that, and her reply back was, well, you have pissed everybody off on the board, and they are against you, they don't like you, and they voted against you with a motion. So I actually have an email from the town board member saying that the conduct of the town board was that they didn't like me, so they were going to vote against me.
3: And you're listening to Erica Brewer tell the story of her battle with her own town and the punishment and retribution she was experiencing by expressing her opinion on a separate matter relating to the same and aforementioned city council. And we know these stories, and they happen, and we love telling them, because there's heroism involved. Erica challenged the city council. Her lawyer, Kirby West, of the Institute for Justice, helped. When we come back, more of this story, our rule of law story, and why Kirby and Erica think what the town did was illegal, here on Our American Story.

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5: 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I did too, and I learned. My wife Ginny developed dementia. I didn't know what to do or what was coming next. 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
11: And we return to Our American Stories in our Rule of Law series. When we last left off, Erica Brewer had accumulated over $20,000 in fines and fees after speaking out against her town board because of their actions toward a neighbor. She assumed the fees were because of her exercise of her First Amendment rights, but she needed a smoking gun for solid proof, a smoking gun which she would get in the form of an email from someone on the board itself. Let's pick up where we last left off.
12: I really feel like our town board did not want to have somebody questioning the way things have always been. This attitude and mentality of, well, this is the way it's always been, does not create an atmosphere of growth, of expansion in a positive way for a community where younger generations can speak their voice, input to the community, and share some of their experiences as well. I think when it's a community and people are elected in,

0: they have to be open to how they're serving that community and the population that's there. And so when someone is challenging that or questioning that, I just think it really brought in this irritation, and it was like, well, we've got to silence her and make this stop. What the town is doing is illegal because it's violating our amendment rights. To go after somebody who's speaking out against the government, that's First Amendment rights. That's pretty basic.
1: What happened to Erica and Zach was unconstitutional. This enforcement action was pursued against them in retaliation for protected speech. If the First Amendment protects anything, it certainly protects your right to speak critical of the government. That is core protected First Amendment expression. And when a government enforces ordinance violations or really takes any kind of adverse action against you as a direct result because of things that you said about the government, that violates the First Amendment.
0: With that, they fired back as the town of Eagle. You know, they claim they're not violating my First Amendment rights because I'm still speaking. That statement in a court document makes my stomach turn. My own local government says, oh yeah, no, there's not a problem because she's still talking. What if there was a problem? Does that mean you would silence me somehow? I mean, that seems so ominous and threatening and just something out of a historical movie in my mind.
2: Possible mob movie parallels aside, the town of Eagle seems right here. Erica is still speaking after all. So how could her First Amendment rights be violated? It turns out it's not that simple.
1: So there's a legal standard here, and the legal standard is, would the actions of the government chill the speech of a person of ordinary firmness? How would your average person react to being threatened with tens of thousands of dollars in fines? Like, it's in this case, it seems clear. And the short answer is, Erica is a person of extraordinary firmness. She is incredibly committed to making sure that the town of Eagle is a fair place to live. She's passionate about defending the First Amendment rights of the residents of the town of Eagle. She's passionate about her farm. And a threat of $20,000 in liability, that would have an effect on my decisions. I would have an effect on how I decided to speak or conduct my business or what I decided to do. And I think most people feel that way. That's a lot of money. And adding to that, just the threat of continued enforcement. And, you know, this has been a process that's been going on for a year now, but the original enforcement process dragged out over months. And there were many visits to Erica and Zach's farm. And just that decision of, listen, we could just shut up and not have to deal with this anymore, or we could continue talking and, you know, who knows what else is going to happen. There's going to be more visits and more code violations. I just don't think it's debatable that a person of ordinary firmness would be affected by that. So that's incredibly problematic, and that's the first big constitutional violation and issue here. The second big constitutional violation that we've pointed out in our lawsuit is related to the fee structure of the attorneys who work for the town. So a lot of small towns do what Eagle does. This isn't problematic in and of itself, but they are too small to have an attorney that works for the town full time, and they farm that work out to a private law firm. That's what Eagle does. There's a law firm called the Municipal Law Group that handles the prosecution of ordinance violations for the town. This isn't, like I said, necessarily problematic, but the way that it works in Eagle is that the lawyers are paid hourly, and they have a lot of discretion in how to pursue these prosecutions. So as you can imagine, with an hourly rate, this hourly rate is later assessed also against the people who are being targeted for code enforcement. But with an hourly rate, you know, there's an incentive to work more hours. And how do you work more hours? Well, if you can find more violations and you can make the enforcement process drag out longer, not resolve it quickly, you're going to make more money because you've worked more hours.
0: So we as the citizen are not only paying for our own

0: Erica and the Institute for Justice, which, by the way, takes cases pro bono, or free of charge for its clients, teamed up in 2020 to take Eagle to task on all of this. But where does her case stand today?
1: Currently, we are waiting for the federal judge to make a decision based on the motions that we have submitted, as well as the Town of Eagle. And Town of Eagle has had some motions where they just are asking the judge to throw everything out because they're 100% in the right. And with the Town of Eagle moving this into federal court, I don't think the Town of Eagle citizens even realize what that cost is. Who's paying for this? That's very concerning, for one, and then to be frivolous with additional motions being filed and multiple attorneys working on this case. IJ, with our representation, we're not, as a family, in this suing for hundreds of thousands of dollars. We are suing for $1. And I hope that the public understands that this right now isn't about, you know, being a part of a litigation money-making machine. This is about what's right. I mean, I have teenage children, and I am trying to raise them to be good contributors to society and being good human beings in the world. And this was the perfect civics lesson for them, unfortunately, that it had to be this direct in our family. But, you know, they're getting a very well-rounded understanding of local government and how to operate a business through our farm operations and what our rights are within that.
2: And a great job by Monty Montgomery. A special thanks to Erica Brewer, and also a special thanks to her lawyer, Kirby West of the Institute for Justice. And what a story Erica Brewer told. Small town, rural America at its best, just wanting to sell some produce, getting punished by her own government officials for speaking her mind about some other business before the local board. The story of Erica Brewer, our Rule of Law series, here on Our American Story.
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0: is Lee Habib, and this is Our American Stories. Despite having a population of only 55,000 people, about as many as the capital of our nation's least populated state, Wyoming, Greenland has been in the news a lot, and not just recently. That's because Americans have always been keen on, perhaps, taking it for ourselves. Here to share the story of our nation's long fascination with Greenland is Mark Kawar, author of America, But Bigger. Let's get into the story.
1: In 2019, Donald Trump surprised America by talking about buying Greenland. This is something that America has done in its past. It's acquired territory, but it seems strange to listeners in the 21st century. And I made a map. I heard the news and decided, what would America look like if it had Greenland as well? And then I thought, well, I should really add Canada and Mexico to the map because the United States has tried to acquire them in the past as well. Pretty soon this map got bigger and bigger and more detailed, and I kept learning more and more stories about places around the world that could have become part of the United States. And I've learned Donald Trump wasn't the first American president who tried to acquire Greenland. The first American to get really interested in Greenland was William Seward, Abraham Lincoln's Secretary of State, and probably America's most ambitious annexationist.
2: Here's Wayne Jensen of the Alaska Historical Commission with more on this man.
3: He thought all of North America should be part of the United States. British Columbia, Panama Canal Zone was one of his pet projects. Samoa, Guam, Hawaii, Guano Islands Act was a bill that Seward introduced into the Senate, and it said that the United States could claim any uninhabited atoll or island that wasn't under the control of another country and that contained guano.
2: Otherwise known as bird or bat poop. I'm not joking about that either. This thing was critically important to fertilizers.
3: But it was also an important component of gunpowder. The United States claimed over 100 atolls or islands, mostly in the Pacific. And there was one in particular that would be of particular strategic importance if there was ever an international war.
4: Hardly had the din of guns been hushed in the Coral Sea when the Battle of Midway blazed forth in all its mighty fury. Here the United States forces met and crushed a full Jap battle fleet.
3: The Battle of Midway turned out to be the turning point in the war in the Pacific, and that was one of those islands that was claimed by the United States.

0: states under that bill. The only thing, though, that happened during his term as Secretary of State was the acquisition of Alaska. It wasn't called Alaska at that time. It was called Russian America. And they were interested to see if the United States had any interest in that territory. Russia offered $10 million, and Seward offered $5 million, and they settled very quickly at $7 million, which was Seward's maximum. And the Tsar came back and said, yeah, that looks like a good idea. There was a fake ad that was placed in the New York Herald, which said, cash, cash, cash, cash paid for cast-off territories, best price given to old colonies, north or south. Any impoverished monarchs retiring from the colonization business may find a good purchaser by addressing William Henry Seward, Post Office, Washington, D.C.
1: But he also had his eyes on Greenland. He commissioned a report just after the Civil War. He was negotiating with Denmark about buying the Danish West Indies, which the U.S. did eventually acquire decades later and are now the U.S. Virgin Islands. But he thought, maybe we can expand the negotiations. Maybe we'll acquire from Denmark not just the West Indies, but also Greenland and Iceland. So he commissioned a report looking at the resources of Greenland and Iceland. It came to the conclusion, yes, the U.S. should acquire these two territories. But before he could make any progress, the political tide in Washington turned against him. Andrew Johnson was now president. After Lincoln's assassination, Seward had continued as his Secretary of State. And Johnson was really feuding with Republicans in Congress. And after the purchase of Alaska, the Republicans just said, enough. We're not handing Seward and Johnson another win. There might have been some interest in Greenland, but it was the wrong messenger. The next big push of American interest in Greenland was in the early 20th century when Denmark had settlements in the south of Greenland. Northern Greenland was largely unexplored until Americans started exploring it. Explorers like Robert Peary, who is often credited with first reaching the North Pole, he trekked across northern Greenland, planted the U.S. flag, wanted Greenland to become part of the United States, and there were American diplomats who supported that and wanted to make a trade with Denmark. Woodrow Wilson was interested in that idea, but eventually came to the conclusion that, no, the territory I really want from Denmark is the Danish West Indies, what are now the U.S. Virgin Islands. The Panama Canal had just opened, the Virgin Islands were on the approach to it. So he made a trade, and he bought the Virgin Islands from Denmark, and as part of the deal, he gave up any rights that the United States might have had to Greenland. So the U.S. might have had a good claim to at least parts of northern Greenland based on this exploration by Americans. Wilson gave that up.
2: War's dramatic action reaches the far north as Coast Guardsmen blast their way through ice floes off Greenland in an attempt to break up establishment of Nazi bases.
1: The third attempt on Greenland was after World War II. Denmark had been conquered by Nazi Germany and had basically lost control of Greenland.
3: Here's Ryan Szymanski, the curator for the battleship New Jersey in Camden, with a little bit more on what that meant. His full video on the subject can be found on the New Jersey's YouTube page. Definitely go check it out. It's great.
4: While Denmark was occupied by the Nazis, their overseas possessions didn't recognize the authority of the puppet government. The Nazis didn't have the power to project control over those islands. That said, the Nazis do actually land troops, might not be the right word, but they land Nazis to set up weather stations.
1: So American troops moved in. They had the consent of the Danish ambassador to Washington, but not the government in occupied Europe.
4: This is where Titanic comes into the story. Following the loss of Titanic in 1912, a number of international countries came up with the Ice Patrol, which primarily involved the United States Coast Guard. Because the United States Coast Guard was plugged into this international safety situation, and because at this time the United States was still neutral, the Danish islands were far more interested in having United States troops take over their protection from Denmark while the Nazis controlled Denmark than in having a belligerent country like Great Britain or Canada come in.
3: By the way, that aforementioned ambassador to the United States, his name was Heinrich Kaufmann. And when he signed the Greenland Defense Agreement with the U.S., he technically committed an act of treason. The puppet Danish government in occupied Copenhagen declared his actions illegal

0: and actually tried him in absentia for treason. He was convicted and stripped of his position. He's considered by most Danes today to be a national hero.
1: So they moved in, set up military installations, really jump-started the Greenland economy, and...
2: Next to the Panama Canal, which allows American warships to transit from one ocean to another, the Greenland-Iceland-UK gap is the most strategic waterway the United States protects. Predicting the weather in Europe required having weather stations out here to be able to pick up storm fronts on their way in this direction. Notably, the Allies used their weather detecting ability to schedule the D-Day landings, which were originally scheduled for June 5th, 1944. But given meteorological data, General Eisenhower realized he was going to have a break in a storm front, which allowed him to push it back to June 6th, which ended up being a perfect landing opportunity. The Germans, believing that the storm was coming through and that would prevent any landings, were not prepared, with folks like General Erwin Rommel in charge of the defenses going home to celebrate his wife's birthday because the inferior Nazi weather reports said that it was going to be bad weather all throughout.
1: And after the war, the U.S. wanted to stay. They offered Denmark $100 million in gold to keep Greenland. Denmark wasn't interested, but they did say, well, you can't have Greenland, but you can have everything you want out of Greenland. We'll make a treaty with you to give you all the military access you want, and you can build bases and be responsible for Greenland's security. And the U.S. thought that was a good deal. This is the era where it's no longer bigger is better, it's get what you want without too much territory. So instead of buying Greenland, the U.S. got military basing rights in Greenland, and there's still a U.S. base there today.
3: And a terrific job on the production, editing, and storytelling by our own Monty Montgomery. And a special thanks to Mark Kawar, author of America But Bigger, Near Annexations from Greenland to the Galapagos. And what a story he tells about Greenland and our early ambitions to get it, starting with Seward, who of course purchased Alaska, and then Denmark was occupied by the Nazis and American troops moved in. And after the war, the U.S. wanted to stay and offered a hunk of cash to buy it. But the deal was simpler. You can't have Greenland, but you can build bases on it and use it as you may. And that's where we stand today. The story of Greenland and America here on Our American Stories. 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
4: From ABC News, I'm Stephanie Officer. A devastating earthquake struck western Colombia this morning, killing at least 132, collapsing buildings and trapping people under rubble. ABC's Trevor Ault.
5: The 7.4 magnitude earthquake struck in the remote Choco region of western Colombia. Officials say it's the most powerful quake to hit the country in a decade. Entire apartment buildings splitting open, collapsing into plumes of dust. More than 1,600 homes and buildings damaged or destroyed, and multiple aftershocks rocked the region as well. The city of Manizales, one of the hardest hit, the historic neo-Gothic cathedral suffering major damage, pieces of the spires falling to the ground.
4: Some of the country's biggest grocery stores are recalling dozens of products with jalapenos over fears of a growing salmonella outbreak. ABC's Elizabeth Chelsea.
6: The FDA says 345 people have been sickened from a salmonella outbreak across 27 states. Most of those people reported eating jalapenos at Chipotle and Qdoba. Health officials have traced the outbreak to jalapenos from Coast Citrus distributors sourced from Mexico. A large supply of the peppers are used by Taylor Farms to make prepared foods sold to grocery stores. Taylor Farms is the same company linked to the deadly cyclosporiasis outbreak from lettuce, sourced from a different grower in Mexico.
4: For an updated list of the latest recalled products and retailers, visit abcnews.com. An American Airlines flight out of Myrtle Beach this morning was forced to turn around after an engine caught fire in a bird strike. ABC's Gio Benitez.
7: Shortly after takeoff, around 8:40 a.m., the pilots declaring a mayday, citing an engine issue caused by hitting birds. Other pilots reporting to the tower that they saw birds go right into the plane's left engine. The Boeing 737 already over water, forced to turn back. Those 172 passengers landing safely at Myrtle Beach International Airport.
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0: water provider, and the state is assessing any impact on public systems in Oregon. Alex Stone, ABC News.
1: Their run at the Spear in Las Vegas was so popular that...
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1: The Backstreet Boys adding three new shows New Year's weekend. They will play the Spear December 31st, January 1st, and the 2nd. And if you're interested, those tickets go on sale next week. I'm Stephanie Officer, ABC News.
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5: On August 14, 1930, title was acquired for the incorporation of the Monday Club of San Luis Obispo, a prominent civic and cultural organization whose landmark clubhouse was later designed by Julia Morgan, who had designed Hearst Castle a decade earlier. On August 12, 1975, the famous Goodyear blimp Columbia stopped at San Luis Obispo County Regional Airport. The airship drew massive crowds of local onlookers as it traveled from Santa Maria up to Oakland. On August 16, 2015, the Cuesta fire sparked along US 101 and the Cuesta Grade, ultimately burned 2,446 acres and prompted major highway closures just north of San Luis Obispo. This look at San Luis Obispo County history has been brought to you by the History Center of San Luis Obispo County. Please come check out our exhibit that opened last week, Food Sovereignty, a Restorative Revolution, a collaboration with the Northern Chumash. 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Happy 250th, America.
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8: All right, I'm Smokin' Ed Curry. I'm the president, owner, mad scientist, and chef at the Puckerbutt Pepper Company. And I'm known for making hot sauce and known for breeding peppers. I bred the Pepper X, which is the current Guinness World Record, and I bred the Carolina Reaper, which was the world record for 13 years. Those are the peppers people know about, but there's a whole lot more coming. Now, you know, people often ask, how did I get into doing plants? And, you know, that's really a story that goes all the way back to my childhood. I grew up in New York, and we were fortunate enough to be one of the houses on the block that had a yard. And my mother made beautiful gardens. And that was rare for New York City. And, you know, we would go out as little kids and help her in the garden. It wasn't really anything of interest. It was more of, hey, let's hang out with Mom. And then we moved to Valley Forge, Pennsylvania. And when we moved there, we had a very big lot. I mean, it was huge. And the gardens got bigger and bigger, and I got more interest in it. And one of the things my mother started showing me how to do, she would get different colors from flowers by crossing tubers or by adding nutrients into the ground that caused the flowers to come out not what they did the year before. So that really, I was a smart kid, and that kind of piqued my interest into, oh, this looks kind of cool. Maybe I can do this, you know. And then we moved to Michigan. But by that time, essentially, I was a full-blown addict. I had been drinking through my childhood. I got a lot of trouble in elementary school and junior high, drinking and doing drugs and smoking when you're not supposed to be. So that got me interested in, well, if I can breed, you know, flowers, if I can do stuff with that, what can I do with pot, you know? at the time.

0: And the only real source for any knowledge on pot was a magazine called High Times. And, you know, I tried crossing different strains of pot that came in. But those were high school attempts. Those were kid attempts, not really science attempts. Even though I knew what I was doing, I really didn't know what I was doing, if that makes any sense. My parents dropped me off at college at a very young age, because as I said, I was a smart kid, you know, so I was ahead of grade of everybody else. I went to college on my, I think it was my 17th birthday. It was kind of funny because my dad gave me a case of Heineken Dark, a case of Heineken Light, and told me if I wanted to continue living the lifestyle I was living, I better find something to cure heart disease or cancer, because that kills our family, and you're going to die pretty young, you know? And, you know, I took that to heart because I wanted to keep on partying. That's plain and simple. So I went to a place called the library, trying to research who didn't have heart disease or cancer. I found a study that showed that people up in the equatorial band, whether they're westernized or not, had very, very low heart indices of heart disease or cancer. I mean, almost zil. At the time, there were five indices I could find that were common in all those different cultures. And the one that I could standardize in a lab was capsaicin. So that really piqued my interest in peppers. I always liked hot stuff. You know, growing up in New York in a half-Italian family, I was exposed to pepper flakes and pepperoncini and cherry peppers and things like that. But nothing really hot. So during one of my trips back home, I went to a place called the West East, which was a restaurant that was run by a Vietnamese family. And I told them I wanted the hottest thing they had. And they said, no, you know? And I said, yeah, let me try. And when I ate that, it threw me for a loop, okay? But it also made me feel really good. It kind of got me high, you know? And I kept on eating, and I kept on drinking those Thai coffees, and I kept on eating, sweating and snotting. I asked them where I could get those peppers, and they gave me a bag full of peppers, but they also gave me a little pepper plant. It was a Vietnamese bird pepper. And that was my first exposure to a hot, what I thought was a hot pepper, which now I would say is a mild pepper. I'd pop them like candy, you know? But the very first thing I did was go back to my dorm room, and I fed them to other people I knew just to watch their reactions. But, you know, again, the addiction was taking a toll on my life. And I kind of, you know, I saw an angel. I thought, you know, looking back on it, I had decided that I didn't want to live anymore, but I really, you know, I still didn't want to kill myself, if that makes any sense.
1: And you've been listening to the founder and president of the Pucker Butt Pepper Company, and that's Ed Curry. And he's telling a heck of a story about his early life and the problems he had with alcohol and drugs, but also the curiosity he had and the affection he had for this thing called peppers. He had discovered and learned to love peppers from his Italian side of his family, but not hot peppers. I'm half Italian, and we love peppers. We put peppers in everything, but not the kind that he's talking about. That had to happen when he walked into a Vietnamese restaurant and discovered the true nature of hot. And, of course, he was also descending into a dark place, and he was thinking of ending his own life, but not actually thinking about going through with it. When we come back, more of the story of Ed Curry here on Our American Stories. Lee Habib here, the host of Our American Stories. 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
8: 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Let's return to Ed Curry, and he is the founder and president of the Puckerbutt Pepper Company.
9: So I had decided one night in a blizzard to open up all the doors and windows, and I put a massive amount of drugs and alcohol in front of me. I was ready to, you know, just put myself to sleep, essentially. And I saw an angel. It was an angel, okay. And I know that because I went and looked for footprints, and there were no footprints in the snow, all right? And that angel told me to go to a place called Brighton Hospital. And I knew where Brighton, Michigan was, so I loaded up my T-top Camaro and drove out in a blizzard looking for this place. But when I got there, it was a rehab hospital. And I told them I didn't need to stay there, you know. They talked me into staying. Oh, sorry, I got to try something hot. We're cooking a project here. I think it's good.
10: All right.
9: Woo. I think it's real good.
10: All right.
9: Whoa. So I wound up staying 33 days at that hospital. Funny sidebar about this. When I was about 17 years old, I went to my neighbor's house. But his mom and dad had gotten divorced, and his mom worked really far away. So we go down and sit around his kitchen table and do bong hits and drink whatever was in the liquor cabinet and just have fun. And she walked in on us.

And she said, one day you guys are all going to wind up where I work. She turned out to be the director of the hospital I went at. And she was a counselor there when she told us that. And she told me, she said, I told you back in 1979, you were going to wind up here, and you did, you know? So, I'm starting to study peppers in college. And we're coming up on first semester finals. Now, I got a bunch of people in my room with a keg of low and brow dark. And we're doing bong hits and other various things. I think a few of us popped some mushrooms. And one of the girls who was in the room for part of her final, she had to ask people what they wanted to achieve in life. And she went around the room, and someone said they were going to be a doctor, or someone said they were going to be a lawyer. He did turn out to be a lawyer. You know, there were like 12 of us in there. And this was the week before Thanksgiving, so it was like the Tuesday or Monday before Thanksgiving of 1981. And I said, I am going to make the hottest pepper in the world. And she wrote that down. All right, Ed Curry, hottest pepper in the world. We fast forward to 2007. We had remained friends. I called her up and I talked her into moving down to South Carolina and helping me run this blooming business. And about 2 weeks later, she produced the notes from 1981 showing that I was going to make the hottest pepper in the world. And I had already given Winthrop University what became the Reaper to test. And at the time, it rated the hottest that was ever measured at 1.275 million Scoville heat units. Let me explain what a Scoville heat unit is for you, and that's the measurement we use to see how hot a pepper is. In the early 1900s, a guy named Wilbur Scoville came up with this scale, and it was a very subjective scale. It was how much of a liquid it took to dilute a pepper until you couldn't feel any of the heat. But see, for me, I don't feel any of the heat from a jalapeno. So that would be zero to me, whereas you might be 5,000 ounces to not feel any of the heat. So that was the Scoville heat scale for a long time. But then science caught up with the needs of like the medical community, you know, because like capsaicinoids are used in a lot of things medicinally and have been since the early 1900s. Sports creams, you know, Bengay, that kind of thing. So to standardize it, they came up with a machine called an HPLC, a high-performance liquid chromatograph. But that's where the science comes in. So anyway, getting back to, I got clean, okay? And I couldn't go anywhere. I was in some legal trouble. And I needed something to do with my day because essentially I had to go to a bunch of meetings, a bunch of rehab, a bunch of everything. So I started messing around with peppers, but again, really just to hurt people who I knew from rehab and in meetings. It was fun, you know? And then, like my sponsor at the time, he was like, hey, you're getting high off of these things. And there's some fact to that. When you eat capsaicin in any form, hot sauce, whatever, peppers, there's a nerve receptor that only mammals have, TRVP1, that reacts with the capsaicin to send a chemical signal to your brain saying, you're on fire, don't eat this. But if you put it on your skin, you get the same reaction. But it's just a brain trick. There's no actual heat in peppers. But because your brain thinks you're on fire, it also releases a huge amount of dopamine and endorphin into your system, kind of like a runner's high. So you either get a fight or a flight response. Some people don't like what's going on, so they're the ones who run around chugging milk, you know, throwing up, crying, or you get a fight response.

0: response, you know, and you kind of like what's going on, and you do it again. You know, there's nothing you can stop for the physiological. Like, I just ate something hot. My saliva is running. My nose is running. My eyes are watering. My skin kind of flushed. You know, that's just physiological reactions from the base brain. Nothing you can do about that. But I'm an addict in recovery, okay? My body kind of likes that feeling. So my body goes to the fight response. So I kind of noticed early on that even though a lot of people had reaction to eating peppers, those in the recovery community went back for seconds. Now, through the late 80s, early 90s, I had moved back and forth between Michigan and Carolina half a dozen times, trying to change my circumstance. But wherever I went, I was there. So the same thing happened no matter what. But I loved South Carolina. And I loved the dirt in South Carolina. And I loved the history of South Carolina. And I kept on going back.
1: And you're listening to Ed Curry, and he's the founder and president of the Puckerbutt Pepper Company. And my goodness, what a complicated life he's leading. There's a blizzard one night, he's in college, and there he is. Well, he's just downing a massive amount of pills and drugs. And in the end, as he put it, he was just trying to go to sleep permanently. And it didn't happen. As he put it, he saw an angel. And he said it was a snowy day and there were no footprints. And that angel told him to go to a rehab his friend's mother had told him he'd end up in many years before. And for those of you who think, oh, an angel, you know, what a load of you know what. Well, there are people who believe it. And don't tell Ed Curry he didn't see an angel. And then, of course, there he is with that pepper obsession. And for some reason, well, he just likes hot and really hot. And hearing about the psychological effects and the physiological effects is remarkable, and how some personalities deal with heat and another doesn't, and how the body produces, well, chemicals in response to that heat. It's fascinating. And of course, it fascinated Ed Curry and saved Ed Curry. It's very clear that this obsession saved him from narcotics and alcohol and drugs. When we come back, more of the story of Ed Curry, the founder and president of Puckerbutt Pepper Company, here on Our American Stories.

0: is from First Look, and I want to say thanks to everybody who dropped by the show today to share some information. We got to talk with the Spark Joy folks doing the big fundraiser at Letitia Vineyards and Winery for Wood Humane Society. Also got to hear from Wendy Lewis and Echo. Anita Schauer checked in with us this morning. We also heard from the CHP, and of course, Brick and Mortar Catering was in to talk about the big Mac and Cheese Festival. They're a part of it this year. Tomorrow, we've got a fun morning plan for you, including Vitalit and Big Brothers Big Sisters. We'll see you starting at 6 on First Look.
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15: And we continue with Our American Stories. And we're listening to Ed Curry, the founder and president of the Pucker Butt Pepper Company, sharing his story. Let's pick up where we last left off.
16: So the very first thing I did when they told me I could leave the state of Michigan was I called my parents. I had to humble myself. I'm a 38-year-old man. I had to humble myself and say, Mom and Dad, can I come live with you? And to my surprise, they said yes. Okay. Now, I didn't realize there were going to be a ton of rules I really didn't like when I got there. They didn't trust me at all, and they had every right not to trust me. But I called a buddy of mine who had been one of my best friends since I was 14. He immediately packed his family and his two small children, you know, his wife and two small children up, came down and packed me up and moved me down to South Carolina. I was gone within 48 hours of the court setting me free. When I got here, it was November, so there really wasn't much I could do as far as planting or anything like that. But the one thing that did happen was I met a young lady, okay? And I asked her for her name, and she was like, who wants to know? Looking straight at me. And I asked her for her phone number, and she was like, not a chance in hell. She, like, in front of me, she called me a funny little man. And she was rude to me, seriously rude to me. But in one of the events for the group that I met her in, I heard her say, I wish

Someone would make salsa, and I got together all the stuff to make some salsa, and I made peach mango salsa, and she asked who made the salsa, and I was in. Okay. She doesn't like me saying this because she's a Christian Southern woman, but in the springtime, she moved me into her house. Okay. I had officially asked her to marry me already, but we were walking on the beach in Hilton Head, and I took all the silver out of the inside of the pack of cigarettes, all the silver. And while we were walking, I formed a ring out of it. And I got down on my knee on the beach in Hilton Head, and I said, Linda, would you form a limited liability corporation with me? And she said, what? You know? I said, will you form an LLC with me? And she was like, what are you trying to say? Are you trying to tell me you want to get married? And I was like, yeah. And she wore that band of cigarette wrapper for the rest of the weekend. You know, it was really, really cool. But she moved me in the springtime. And she went away for some conference. And I went to Home Depot and bought 5-gallon buckets in bulk. And I bought a ton of dirt. And when she came home, every square inch of her yard was filled with peppers and tomatoes. And she was like, what are you doing? You know, and I said, well, I'm going to build a greenhouse back here. She was like, why? And I told her, God has put it on my heart that I need to do peppers. I've been doing stuff with peppers since 81. I'm going to make the hottest pepper in the world. I'm going to cure cancer. I'm going to cure heart disease. And she's like, well, if that's what you want to do, that's what you do. She had no idea how much fruit would come off of all those plants. So she's like, what are we going to do with this? And I said, oh, we'll make hot sauce and salsa and give it to our friends. You know, make Christmas presents and stuff. And we started giving that stuff away. And the next year, after we got married, we were giving a lot of stuff away, okay? And she said, people will buy this. And I said, no, they won't. And she proved me wrong. We went to a local farmer's market, and we sold a lot of hot sauce and a lot of salsa in one day. And she said, let's form a business. And that's when we formed our first hot sauce business. And I decided that we weren't going to have enough volume in peppers, so I asked the neighbor, I said, hey, if I plant peppers in your yard, because he was always like, what are you doing? I said, if I do this in your yard and pay your electric and water bill, will you be cool with that? And he was like, oh, that's fine with me. And then another neighbor saw that, and I made the deal with them. So the second year, we had 3 yards in the neighborhood, filled up with, you know, approximately 5,000-6,000 plants. The next year we had 7 yards filled up with about 20,000 plants. You know, it just kept on growing from there. The end of 2006 is when I saw my first farmland, and we planted that in 2007. Again, it was all about really hurting people. And I had a few contacts in the medical community, and they were like, they were taking samples of peppers, but, you know, I was saying, this is the compound we need to look at. You know, I knew the science behind it. And, you know, they were just doing low-level research, spare time stuff, not real stuff. Let's see, 2007, we started the farm. And in 2006, I had gotten my first storefront, okay? And we were selling a lot of hot sauce, but it was crappy hot sauce. I really wasn't doing it right, you know. We were selling in mason jars, sometimes in woozies, you know. I was designing labels. They looked like two-year-olds had done them, things like that. But I've got this really hot pepper, okay, and I've been hurting people with it for a couple of years. And we've been getting it tested over at Winthrop University. And one of the grad students who's testing my stuff said, you know, you're beating the current Guinness World Record right now. And I was like, oh, I had no idea, you know, no idea at all. She goes, actually, your first test beat the Guinness World Record.
But now that

0: every single one of them was a character. And all had trouble finding direction. And we were the biggest group of misfits you could ever find in your life. If there was a mistake to be made, we made that mistake. Okay? And sometimes we didn't learn from those mistakes. We just made them again and again, trying to prove ourselves right, you know? But LaQuisha graduated in 2009. And she published a poster as part of her grad, you know, they do projects. She published a poster showing a bunch of data on what was at the time called HP22B, showing that it was the hottest thing in the world. And the internet went crazy. People were calling me liars, people were calling me a thief, people, you know. There was one group that was like, this can't be, we don't know who this guy is. But what happened with that is I also went to the real experts, reached out, and the real doctors reached out, and the real scientists reached out. And in talking to them, they figured out that I knew a little bit about science, you know. And I told them what I was doing, and a lot of researchers were very interested in the medical benefits that I purported for peppers and showed them through research since the early 1900s.
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6: And we continue with Our American Stories, and we're listening to Ed Curry, the founder and president of the Pucker Butt Pepper Company, sharing his story. Let's pick up where we last left off.
7: So business is growing. I'm getting a lot of international recognition from all the press. I was invited to participate in something called the Charlotte Ventures. And when I went there, I didn't feel like I belonged, but they picked me to be in the finals. And the first lady who went up is like, I have 400 and some researchers in my facility. She was a doctor. We've discovered a pinprick test for breast cancer to get rid of mammograms. It's 90% accurate, and we want to use the money to get 2 more researchers and get this to market. And I'm looking at, around me, and everybody's in doctor uniforms, and it's a big auditorium full of people. And the next guy goes up and he's like, I have developed a process with nanorobots to deliver chemotherapy into cancer cells, and there's only 10% of, and I want to use the money to do more field tests, and blah, blah, blah. And the next person gets up and they're like curing some eye disease. And the next person gets up and they're curing some other disease. And then it was my turn, and I went up and I was like, my name's Smokin' Ed Curry. I invented the hottest pepper in the world and I don't belong here. And I walked off the stage, And I got third place. I got third place. I couldn't believe it, because the judges were looking at all the data, not just our speech. But that got me in touch with doctors who are really interested. Like that doctor with the nanorobots, he goes, you used to be fat. And I was like, yeah, I used to be fat. He goes, I remember you. You said peppers cure cancer. Let's figure out why. And that got me in touch with people who were doing ALS, which got me in touch with people who were doing obesity, which got me in touch with it. All of a sudden, all these people in the medical community were listening to the things I was saying, looking at the research I had done. You can look up all this stuff online. There's a key on a capsaicinoid that causes an autoimmune sequence in cancer and kills the cancer. It causes it to kill itself. Delivery method is the problem. Not everybody will eat a stupid hot thing like this all day long, okay? And it's up to the medical community to come out with something. We'll see what comes of it. But anyway, 2011, a funny thing happened. Through a miracle, absolute miracle God story, my wife and I were in the delivery room

As our daughter was being born, we adopted a baby girl. 2 years later, the same miracle happened and we had a baby boy. But in between then, I had worked for the banks and my bank got bought by another bank. And I was planning to take a leave of absence. And the day I was leaving for my leave of absence, I got let go. So I found myself without a job, without an income, except for the pepper business, which was not making enough money to support itself. It got to the point where I was borrowing money for payroll, always paying back, but robbing Peter to pay Paul, essentially. So my wife was like, you need to work full-time in the pepper business and make that profit. And I was like, okay. I made you a promise, baby, that I would not, I'm going to find a regular job, because I promised you until all the debt was paid back, I would not stop working. And she relieved me of that promise, and I went full-time in the pepper business. See, beforehand, I was working at the bank from like 4 or 5 in the morning until, you know, 2 or 3 in the afternoon, and then driving to the farm and working the farm and then going and making hot sauce at night. Between the two jobs, I was running about 18 hours a day. So we're still growing, but struggling. I had like 29 employees. I really didn't need them all, but, you know, people needed jobs. The downturn in the economy caused my friends to need jobs, and I hired them all. And I was sitting at a thing called the Southern Women's Christmas Show, looking around at the people who were working with me, trying to decide who I was laying off by payday because I had 2 weeks to pay them all the money I owed them if I laid them off. And my phone kept on buzzing. I looked down and the phone was ringing, and it was someone from Guinness. And it said, congratulations, Ed. You're officially amazing. You have the Guinness World Record for the hottest pepper in the world. And I started weeping. I literally got down on my knees and started weeping and praising God. And someone thought I was having a heart attack, and they called the little EMS unit, and this EMS golf cart thing came around the corner, and they were like, who's having a heart attack? And I was like, no, I'm crying, man. It's okay. It's okay. It's tears of joy, you know, not sorrow. But from there on, it has been, every day has been a journey that's an absolute miracle, whether it's good or bad. I've been able to grow this business to the point where we were supplying a whole lot of major manufacturers, and I mean major manufacturers, Fortune 500 companies, with the products they need to make the products they have. I got to meet my friends at Hot Ones. We make sauces for them, and they make a lot of hot sauce. And my sauces are going worldwide as the hottest and the mildest sauce. No one will believe me, but my goal isn't about making the hottest pepper in the world, because there's hotter top peppers that we've made that just taste like crap, so you can't use them for anything. It's more about the flavor and the heat and economies of scale. There was a national distributor making a wing sauce. They were using 11 55-gallon drums of salt mash to make this wing sauce. And I showed their head chef, who's right here in the same hometown, you can replace 55-gallon drums with a 5-gallon of Carolina Reaper and get the same heat and better flavor. And they did the experiment, and then they bought Reaper, okay, because of the economies of scale. They're saving the cost of 11 55-gallon drums. It had to do with a big business saving money on a product that they were selling a lot of. And see, Pepper X is 3 times hotter than the Reaper. So now if I approach that company with Pepper X, they can cut their cost in a third. Right now I'm a dad to a 10-year-old and a 12-year-old. If you had told me that was gonna happen, I would have told you, you were out of your mind. I was not meant to have children, right? Even though I was clean, I really didn't grow up until I was married to Linda for like 7 years. I was still a child inside. I had to learn what it was to be a man.

0: And then I had to be taught what it was to be a real man and a husband and a boss and a leader. I had to seek out, or God put in my life, men who could teach me those things. So now I can support my family and be a father and a husband to my family. When you add up all the people, it's a lot of people. And some of them even call me a father figure, you know? And then my community that I live in, which I support by donating everything I can and having our company do everything I can. Then my church community, which I support 100%. I am just, the only word, thoroughly blessed to have gotten on this journey, built this business, and be in the position I am today. We'll see what tomorrow brings. If it all disappears tomorrow, I'll still be a happy man, because I know that's God's will for my life. But hopefully I can keep this going for another 20, 30 years.
1: And a terrific job by the production, editing, and storytelling by our own Greg Hengler. And a special thanks to Ed Curry. He's the president and founder of the Puckerbutt Pepper Company. And what a story he told. My goodness, he was on a ledge. He was out there. It was the birth of his daughter. He'd adopted a child 2 years earlier. He was working at a bank while dabbling with a part-time pepper business that wasn't really even meeting its bills, or just barely. And then he gets the notice from his bank, that legit job he kept to be an honest man. And he thought he was going to give him a leave of absence, and it turned into a layoff. And what did he do? Well, thanks to his wife, who had faith in him, he turned that part-time pepper business into a full business. But even there, he was teetering until he got that call that he was indeed the holder of the record, the Guinness record, for the hottest pepper in the world. As he put it, he has a thoroughly blessed life. So many Americans do. They're crooked lives in the sense that they aren't straight lines they live, but crooked ones. And Ed is a perfect example. Ed Curry's story, a classic American story, here on Our American Stories. 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
11: 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Yeah, you, up there getting mad, acting like we're all out there making a million a game. 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

0: 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I'm Stephanie Officer, ABC News.
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4: This is Lee Habib, and this is Our American Stories, the show where America is the star and the American people, coming to you from the city where the West begins, Fort Worth, Texas. The Appalachian Trail is just over 1,300 miles of rugged wilderness. And at just 67 years old, Emma Gatewood set out to be the first woman to hike it all the way through. Here to tell her incredible story is award-winning journalist and author Ben Montgomery, along with Emma Gatewood's youngest daughter, Lucy Gatewood Seeds. Let's take a listen.
5: It's Groucho Marx in You Bet Your Life. Here he is, the one, the only...
6: What have we next, George?
5: Groucho, I have Emma Gatewood standing by to talk to you.
6: Now, where are you from, Emma?
7: Gallipolis, Ohio.
6: Well, Emma, now that your children are grown, what do you do for excitement?
7: Oh, I hike.
6: You hike?
7: Yes.
6: You mean you just keep walking all the time? What kind of walking do you do?
7: I walked the Oregon Trail.
6: The Oregon Trail?
7: This year.
6: Oh, you walked it?
7: Yes.
6: You mean like Lewis and Clark?
7: Yes.
6: When was this?
7: This year.
6: You walked the Oregon Trail this
7: year?
6: How did you arrive at that kind of a pastime?
7: Oh, I didn't have anything else to do. The family's all married and gone, and I just wanted to do something.
6: How old are you?
7: 72.
6: 72, huh? And how long was this trip that you...
7: 2,000 miles.
6: You walked 2,000 miles? What were you walking for?
7: I like to walk, and I just
6: but isn't it dull
7: like to spend the summer that way.
6: Don't you? Isn't it dull if you don't have some objective of some kind?
7: Suppose, well, I
6: when
7: enjoy
6: you got
7: it.
6: To the other end, what happened? You turn around and walk back again?
7: No. This year I walked up Centennial up to Portland.
6: And from where?
7: Independence, Missouri.
8: Mm-hmm. Emma Gatewood met and married when she was 18 years old. A man 10 years older than her named P.C. Gatewood. And they started what would be a 30-year marriage and produced 11 children. What no one really knew except the people who lived there with the Gatewood family was that Emma and P.C. Gatewood fought a lot, and that P.C. Gatewood was a hard-fisted barbarian and often beat his wife senseless.
9: When I was 8 years old, things got so rough that Mama left. Mama would be horrified at my telling this story because she never ever referred to it in any of her interviews. But I think it's an important part of her

0: personality, her character, her strength, and how her self-confidence prevailed.
1: But nobody in the outside world really knew until one fight they had sort of erupted into public view, and Emma got some help from the mayor of a neighboring town who essentially gave her shelter until she could file for divorce, and she did that in 1940, and she started for the first time to make it on her own. At that point, most of the children were grown and gone. They had left the house, and so there were just two kids left, both in their teen years, when Emma filed for divorce. And this is when she started walking. In 1954, she decided she was going to try to hike the Appalachian Trail.
0: She wanted to do something that was noteworthy that no one else had done. There weren't a lot of hikers on the trail. No one had hiked it from end to end in one season, and no woman had ever hiked it. And that inspired her. She decided she could do it.
1: She didn't know much about what this trail was like. She didn't know exactly where it went. She had read a story about it in a copy of National Geographic magazine. It had colorful pictures and painted a very roseate scene on the Appalachian Trail. It said anyone in moderate physical condition could hayfoot, strawfoot from Georgia to Maine. It said it was as wide as a Mack truck. There was a shelter within every day's walk. It really gave some people the wrong idea about what it might take to hike 2,050 miles. After all the kids were grown and gone, she was owning a little trailer park and tucking away money. She was saving her Social Security check. It was not very much, but she wouldn't need very much for a hike of the Appalachian Trail in 1955. And she was setting off on long walks. It was a common thing for her to walk, sometimes what we would think long distances, 10 miles, 15 miles, to visit a friend and come back home. She always found refuge in the outdoors. In order to get away from her husband, she would run out into the woods and hide. And so the woods for her was a haven. A lot of people think of it as a difficult place to exist. And for her, I think it came to represent a safe place. And so she was completely comfortable in the woods.
0: And so she prepared without telling anyone where she was going, what she was up to. And she flew to Maine and decided that she would start from Mount Katahdin, Maine, and then hike to Mount Oglethorpe, Georgia.
2: I was gonna hike that trail and just not tell anybody. It was so that nobody could try to stop me. And I didn't know what to pack, but I figured common sense had gotten me through that far, so it should probably keep on getting me through. Got myself on a bus, and before you could say, Emma Rowena Caldwell Gatewood, are you out of your blooming mind? I was in Maine. Oh, I started hiking the very next day.
3: And you've been listening to the story of Emma Gatewood, the first woman to ever hike the Appalachian Trail. And what a story, what a life lived. Married at 18, 11 children, married to a violent man who beat her. And what was so interesting is listening to her daughter talk about the fact that she didn't want to talk about it to anybody. The woods were the refuge for her. The marriage in the end and that violence, well, something came of it for Emma. And then what came of it was 11 children. And what came of it was this desire, this connection with nature that led to that inspiring idea of hers to be the first woman to ever hike the Appalachian Trail, 2,050 miles. When we come back, what happens next with Emma Gatewood here on Our American Stories. 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
8: And we continue with Our American Stories and the story of Emma Gatewood, the first woman to hike the Appalachian Trail all the way through, and she just happened to be 67 years old when she did it. And here to continue the story is author Ben Montgomery, along with Emma Gatewood's youngest daughter, Lucy Gatewood Seeds. Let's pick up where we last left off.
9: So she set off first from Maine in 1954 and didn't make it very far. She got lost only within 100 miles from Mount Katahdin, which was the northern terminus at the time. And she thought she was going to die. She had this experience where she couldn't find the trail. She had run out of food. She had broken her glasses. One of those terrible black flies had bitten her on the eye, which was all swollen. And she thought, well, if I'm going to die, this is as good a place as any. And she laid down on a rock and was just ready to waste away, I guess, and decided, you know what, I'm going to give it one more shot and try to find the trail again. She got up and made it back to the trail and found her way back to Rainbow Camp, which is one of the fish camps that she had walked through before. And there were some men out there, some of the park rangers at Baxter State Park, who saw her coming, and they were like,
10: you're too old to be doing this. You need to go home.
9: So she did, sort of defeated. She planned to hike 2,050 miles, and she had made it less than 50, and so she started putting things together for another attempt. She wasn't done with the trail. The trail wasn't done with her yet. And that's when, 1955, she told her children she was going on a walk. And when they heard from her again, she had dropped a postcard in the mail at Roanoke, Virginia, saying, by walk, I mean I'm hiking the Appalachian Trail. So that was the first many of them knew that she was on this quest.
10: And so she had a trail guide, and she had foodstuffs, and she had changes of clothes, and she had tools, and I don't know what all she did carry, but she didn't get very far until she realized that she couldn't carry a 50-pound pack on her back. So she took out a half of that and sent it home, and then each time

0: time that she hiked, she would pare it down until she got down to about an 18-pound pack that she carried. And she decided to start a month earlier in April, but she flew to Georgia and started at Mount Oglethorpe, which is where the original trail has started.
1: She brought with her not much. She had a shower curtain to keep the rain off, and she slept under that occasionally. She had an army blanket for warmth. She had a gingham dress that she could shake out in the event she had to pass through a town because she wanted to look proper, and occasionally carried some foodstuffs, dried milk, raisins, peanuts. But she was not prepared for what she faced on the trail, which often was swollen creeks and rivers, improperly blazed trails. She got lost a number of times. There were great stretches that had not been maintained, which means the trail had sort of disappeared back into the forest floor. In 1955, there were two back-to-back weather events that wreaked havoc right up the Appalachian Mountains. Two hurricanes made landfall back-to-back off the coast of North Carolina. They dumped unprecedented amounts of rain on the Appalachian region. And she was out there alone on the Appalachian Trail during both of those hurricanes. She would write in her diary things like, walked 9 miles through water today, nearly got blown off a mountain, and that sort of thing. But she never mentioned anything about hurricanes, and I'm not sure to this day that she knew that she was walking through these two hurricanes. One night, she spends the night on some picnic tables up out of the rain with two boys. They were Navy boys, and they were on a fishing expedition. They had like 8 days to kill, and so they were just doing a short hike on the Appalachian Trail and doing a lot of it. So they all stayed together at the same shelter the night before. And then Emma, of course, gets up very early in the morning to start her hikes before the sun comes up. And she made it down the trail to Clarendon Gorge, which was a sizely gorge. And there had been a footbridge that connected one side of the gorge to the other. But that, because of the flood, had washed away, and she had no idea how she was going to get across. And so she walked upstream a ways and downstream a ways, trying to find safe passage, and couldn't, and realized that maybe these boys who were probably going to be coming up the trail behind her could help. And so she sat down and waited on them. Here they came a short while later, and they decided in all their juvenile wisdom that the best way to get the three of them across would be to tie themselves together. And they had several lengths of parachute cord, and so they wound up wrapping Emma Gatewood up sort of in between them. The three of them stood together, the boys on the outside, Emma in the middle, and they just lashed themselves together with the notion that they could get across the river like this. And it worked. They took baby steps across the river. She was scared to death. I'm not even sure she ever really learned how to swim, but they made it across, and she untied herself and said, "Well, boys, you got Grandma across." It worked out for them. She kept right on going. She did have to rely over and over again on the kindness of strangers. She had some know-how, some survival skills, just from being reared on the farm. She knew the earth. She knew berries. She knew nuts. She knew what plants you could eat. She knew mushrooms. Anything that could be harvested, she knew, and she often did. But yeah, by and large, if she needed a place to stay or a meal, she was not scared of introducing herself to strangers. If she met you, she would often become your correspondent. She would write to the people, to new friends that she had met, collect their address upon meeting, you know, in her little journal. She could not have done it without help from people at key spots, and she wasn't afraid to ask for help. There's one great story that hits home on that. I talked to a man named Robert Thompson. He lived with his family in Orford, New Hampshire, and he said that one day, it was in 1955, there was a knock at the door, and his family was just about to sit down for dinner, and his mother went to the door and opened the door, and there stood Emma Gatewood looking like she had walked all the way from Georgia to New Hampshire. And in his memory, he said that Grandma Gatewood just stepped sort of past his mother and sat down at the table, and as she was making her way there, she said, "I'm Grandma Gatewood, what's for dinner?" Sort of gave birth to this idea that if you're hiking the Appalachian Trail, you come to expect a lot of help. Like, there's something called trail magic. people leave food and water and other things out beside the trail for hikers because they know somebody's going to need it. And that

0: idea of trail magic started in 1955 with Grandma Gatewood.
1: Mama loved to sing. And when she reached the top of Mount Katahdin, which she climbed three times, she sang America the Beautiful.
0: She said, I've done it. I said I'd do it and I've done it. But she wasn't done. She had become the first woman to solo through hike the Appalachian Trail. That means hike by herself in one direction. She, 2 years later, in 1957, decided she was just gonna do it again. And she took essentially the same stuff and set off in the same direction. And she became the first person to ever hike the entirety, solo hike the entirety of the Appalachian Trail twice. And then she tried again a few years later. By the way, she, in 1959, hiked the Oregon Trail, which is 2,000 miles from Independence, Missouri to Portland, Oregon, to celebrate the Oregon Centennial. And then she stitched together a third, what they call section hike, the Appalachian Trail, where she had done the entirety of the trail, but at different times. And she finished that in 1964. So that made her the first person to ever walk the entirety of the Appalachian Trail three times, which is a record she still holds.
1: I've been asked about our reaction, the children's reaction to her hiking the trail. Did we worry? No. Mama always took care of herself. She was independent. We knew she would do what she was capable and able to do. And so there was nothing to worry about.
2: And a terrific job on the production, editing, and storytelling by our own Greg Hengler and Reagan Habib. And what a story about resilience. And my goodness, when the daughter was asked whether she worried about her mom hiking the trail alone, which, by the way, she did three times. Did we worry? No. Mama always knew how to take care of herself. The story of Emma Gatewood and the story of resiliency and triumph over adversity here on Our American Stories.

0: cannot stop me. I have the tools.
1: I will keep moving forward.
2: Pushing past the limits of this disability.
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2: Great vision doesn't require great sight. 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
8: This is Lee Habib, and this is Our American Stories, and we tell stories about everything here on this show, including your stories. 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They are some of our favorites. Up next, the story of intriguing, bizarre, and even curious phrases that we use each and every day in the English language. Here's Andrew Thompson.
9: Back to square one is an expression that I've always found interesting. When someone says, you know, we're back to square one in this project where you've got to start back at the beginning. It began in the 1930s in Britain in soccer matches that were broadcast on the radio. The Radio Times was a famous magazine there, and they published a numbered grid system which divided the soccer field into 8 rectangles. And this allowed commentators to describe to listeners exactly where the ball was at any time in reference to this grid system. Square one was the goalkeeper, so whenever the ball was passed back to him, the play was going to resume again, and it was referred to as being back to square one. Back to the drawing board is similar to back to square one, although it began in America in 1941 in the New Yorker magazine. Back to the drawing board obviously means we need to start again. A drawing board is an architect's or drafter's table that they use to prepare designs on. But in the New Yorker magazine in 1941 was during World War II, and an artist called Peter Arno drew a picture of military personnel running towards a plane that had just crashed. And there's a man in a suit holding a set of plans under his arm walking away from the crash, and the caption reads, "Well, back to the old drawing board." And the expression became widespread straight after that. Baker's dozen is an expression that means 13 as opposed to 12. And it's got an interesting origin. It dates all the way back to the 13th century in England, when King Henry III introduced a law that regulated the price of bread based on the price of wheat. This was to stop bakers from selling underweight loaves of bread.

which they were said to do at the time. The punishment for breach of the law was pretty harsh, and the baker could be fined, flogged, or put in the stocks. So as a safety measure to avoid these penalties, bakers would often give an extra loaf of bread for every dozen. The 13th loaf was known as the Vantage Loaf, and it protected them from prosecution in case they accidentally missed out a loaf. So the 13 loaves became known as the Baker's Dozen. Bandied about means to make frequent or casual use of a name or idea, and it originates from the 16th century French game called Bander. Bander was a forerunner to tennis and involved hitting a ball to and fro between opponents. The Irish then invented a new team sport similar to modern-day hockey, where the ball was hit using a bowed stick, and it too was called Bander, named after the French game. And in fact, because of that bowed stick that was used in the Irish game, the term bandy leg developed to refer to someone with bowed legs. Shakespeare immortalised the term bandy to mean to and fro in his 1606 play King Lear. To bank on someone is an expression which means to completely trust or rely on someone, and it began in medieval Venice before the day of modern banks. At that time, Venice was the hub of world trade, and men set up benches in the main plazas to trade various world currencies that appeared in the city from merchants and travellers. These men acted like banks, and the Italian word for bench also happens to be banco. The traders would exchange currencies with these men, borrow from them, even leave money with them while they're away. And these men had high scruples and were known to be universally trusted. They were regarded as men who could be banked on, and that's where the expression comes from. A baptism of fire means an intense introduction to something. This began in the 16th century with Protestant Christian martyrs. They were burned at the stake by Catholics who believed that the practice gave the martyrs a form of baptism before they were judged by God. Napoleon was the first to use the expression, and he used it in French, which I won't attempt, but it meant a baptism of iron. But the phrase is now used to apply to military situations and a soldier's first experience of war. To barge in is a common expression, which means to rudely interrupt or intrude on something. It began in England in the early days of transportation before railways existed. The major towns were connected by a network of waterways that allowed the movement of goods. These waterways were not very deep, and the boats used on them were flat-bottom barges. The barges were cumbersome and very hard to steer, making collisions common. So vessels were often referred to as barging in. The expression became colloquially used by the early 1900s. If someone calls you barking mad, it means they think you're crazy. And a lot of people think this is related to a crazy dog barking. Whilst its origins are disputed, the likely origins actually lie in the East London town of Barking. In medieval times, Barking was home to a lunatic asylum, which was notorious for its deranged inhabitants. It wasn't long before the expression barking mad was used throughout England to refer to someone who was crazy. Barking up the wrong tree is an expression that means pursuing the wrong course of action. This began in hunting in America in the 19th century. Men would go raccoon hunting at night, the raccoon being a nocturnal animal, and dogs would be used to track them. And in the panic to escape, the raccoons would often run up trees. This dog would pick up the scent and stand at the base of the tree barking to alert the hunter as to the raccoon's whereabouts. But the raccoon, being a cunning animal, would often trick the dog and escape, and it wasn't until the hunter had climbed the branches that he realised his dog was barking up the wrong tree and the raccoon was no longer there. A basket case is used to refer to someone that is completely hopeless or in useless condition. And it began as an expression in the American military from World War I. It referred to soldiers who had lost both arms and legs and had to be carried in a basket. And in fact, the Surgeon General of the US Army cemented the term when he used it in a bulletin in 1919 to refer to people as basket cases. It later became used to refer to people who'd suffered mental incapacities. A person who's known as an artful dodger is someone who gets away with things. And this comes from a literary reference, which is from Charles Dickens' novel Oliver Twist from the early 1800s. And in that, one of the characters is a man named Jack Dawkins, who's a cunning pickpocket. But as part of the story, Dickens names Dawkins the Artful Dodger, and the expression came to mean anyone that gets away with things. To batten

0: even had a cockpit built at Whitehall Palace. These birds would fight in various rounds until they got down to the two in the final. And that last round was known as the Battle Royal, which was fought until there was one victor, which was often the royal bird who was the best bred.
1: And a great job by Greg Hengler for producing this piece, and a special thanks to Andrew Thompson, who you've been listening to. And by the way, again, the book is Hair of the Dog to Paint the Town Red, The Curious Origins of Everyday Sayings and Fun Phrases, and you can go to Amazon.com or all the usual suspects to pick up the book. Again, Hair of the Dog to Paint the Town Red. And who would have known that sports and ancient history and Shakespeare and Dickens would be the source of so many of the phrases that we use in common language each and every day. The stories of bizarre phrases and ordinary ones here on Our American Stories.

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2: And we return to Our American Stories. Up next, a story about the founder of the American Red Cross, Clara Barton, otherwise known as the Angel of the Battlefield. Here to tell the story is Kalia Ryder of the Bill of Rights Institute. You can check out their wonderful curriculum on American history at mybri.org. Take it away, Kalia.
3: September 1862. A 40-year-old woman and her team of mules pushed tirelessly through the night. It may have seemed out of the ordinary at the time for a middle-aged woman to be heading directly into the teeth of a pending conflict, but Clara Barton was no ordinary woman. Not by any stretch of the imagination. The clash would finally come near Antietam Creek in Maryland, pitting some 87,000 Union soldiers against 45,000 Confederates. By the time the smoke cleared, some 12,410 Union troops and 10,337 Confederates would lay either dead or wounded. The Battle of Antietam would go down in history as the single bloodiest day of the Civil War, and Barton would earn the nickname, the Angel of the Battlefield. Antietam was just the latest example of Barton's selfless, dogged determination and the deep sense of responsibility she felt toward others, traits that can be traced back to her earliest roots. Clara Barton was born in rural North Oxford, Massachusetts on Christmas Day, 1821, to Sarah Stone Barton and Captain Stephen Barton, who had served in the military. Both her parents were abolitionists and instilled in young Clara the same virtues of patriotism and duty that her father had carried with him to the then rough and wild Northwest Territories during his military career. It didn't take long for those virtues to start showing themselves in action. When her brother David fell during a barn raising and suffered a serious head injury, he became Clara's first patient. She watched as doctors treated him and took notes. She learned the basics of giving prescription medicine and the antiquated treatment of bloodletting, applying leeches to the skin to remove bad blood. 10-year-old Clara would care for David for 2 full years, rather than attending school until he made a miraculous recovery. Writing of the experience, she'd state, "I thought my position the most natural thing in the world. I almost forgot that there was an outside to the house." The experience had caused Clara to turn inward, and by all accounts, she was shy to a fault in her early years. Her parents enrolled her in a boarding school for high school, a stay-away school as they were known. She received her certificate to teach at the age of 17, and by 1850, she'd opened her own school. Clara Barton's life seemed to be set out for her by this point, until she was denied a promotion to become a principal. While it was certainly a setback, what happened next would change her life and the world forever. In 1855, Clara Barton moved to Washington, D.C. to begin work at the U.S. Patent Office. It'd be the first time in American history that a woman received a truly meaningful clerkship in the federal government and a salary that matched her male colleagues. But of course, Clara Barton did not stay at the Patent Office. It was during her time there that she seized an opportunity that changed her life and created her legacy. It wasn't the first Battle of Bull Run that resulted in the first bloodshed of the Civil War, or Fort Sumter, but a riot in Baltimore, Maryland.

Baltimore was a city on the brink in 1861. Located in a slave state, Abraham Lincoln would only receive 1,100 votes out of the 30,000 cast there. And famously, on his way to Washington, D.C. for his first inauguration, Lincoln traveled in disguise through Baltimore due to credible threats of assassination. And Maryland, talks about secession were still very much up in the air. Tensions boiled over on April 19th as a group of militiamen from Massachusetts traveled through the city to reach the nation's capital. By the time all was said and done, five of them were dead, with another 36 wounded. They were brought to the Capitol building in Washington, D.C. for treatment. When the men reached the train station in Washington, D.C., Barden was already there to meet and help treat them. Astonishingly, she recognized some of the men as former students she taught, friends she had grown up with, and neighbors from North Oxford, Massachusetts. So that day, she quit her job and volunteered to work in a hospital. But Claire Barden didn't stop there. She also solicited her fellow citizens and friends to provide food, bedding, and other supplies that were drastically understocked at the hospital. She used the very room where she slept as a storeroom. Barden read books to the wounded, talked with them, kept them company, and even wrote letters to their families back home. By 1862, she finally received permission from Army officials to work on the front lines, a job traditionally filled by men and men only. She rose to the occasion and then some. Barden worked at the battles of Antietam, Fredericksburg, Cedar Mountain, the Second Battle of Bull Run, and Fort Wagner, where she cared for the wounded soldiers of the 54th Massachusetts. They were among the first regiments of African Americans to serve east of the Mississippi during the Civil War. Barden would often forego sleep entirely in her desire to care for the seemingly endless line of wounded soldiers, Union and enemy Confederates left in the wake of every battle. Supplies were often limited, and things got so desperate at one point that she had to use corn husks to cover wounds. Describing her commitment on the battlefield, she'd state, quote, "I shall remain here while anyone remains, and do whatever comes to my hand. I may be compelled to face danger, but never fear it. And while our soldiers can stand and fight, I can stand and feed and nurse them. You must never think of anything except the need and how to meet it." Barden's work wasn't just important, it was dangerous. During one battle, as she aided a wounded soldier, a bullet tore through her sleeve and killed the man. During the war, Barden had become known as the Florence Nightingale of America and the Angel of the Battlefield. She was even appointed by Union General and future Governor of Massachusetts, Benjamin Butler, as the lady in charge for all hospitals along his front line. But when the Civil War ended, Barden's work caring for soldiers wasn't finished. She found out that there were thousands of unanswered letters at the War Department from concerned relatives of missing veterans. People were desperately seeking their sons, husbands, and fathers. She even received personal letters from individuals knowing she worked on the front lines, hoping for any information. Barden, as always, looked for a way to help. She received permission from President Lincoln to open the Office of Missing Soldiers. The Office of Missing Soldiers corresponded with the families of missing men and worked to identify more than 22,000 who had been killed or who were missing in action, an astonishing number. In 1869, Barden traveled to Europe to take a much-deserved break and to recover her health. It was during this trip to Europe that Barden became inspired by a new way to serve others. The next chapter in her life of service was about to begin. While in Europe, Barden was contacted by the International Red Cross, a humanitarian group dedicated to providing neutral assistance to soldiers on all sides of conflict during wartime. Word of her service during the Civil War had reached Europe. Barden even volunteered for the International Red Cross while on her European vacation. She aided soldiers from both sides of the Franco-Prussian War and received the Prussian Iron Cross and other awards for her actions. Barden was inspired by the idea of establishing the Red Cross in America, and she took what she learned overseas back to the United States. In 1881, she hosted the first meeting of the American Red Cross at her apartment in Washington, D.C., and was elected president

0: of the organization. Clara Barton's sense of responsibility toward mankind continued for the rest of her life. Even in her 70s, she worked to provide aid in Cuba to locals and soldiers during the Spanish-American War. It went beyond war, too. Barton served those affected by the Johnstown flood in Pennsylvania, bringing 50 doctors to the disaster site and building a warehouse to hold supplies within 4 days. She also helped provide assistance for many other natural disasters across the country over the years. Clara Barton passed away on April 12, 1912, at home. She left an astonishing legacy, a legacy of selfless service and sacrifice for those in need. And the American Red Cross continues to provide aid to Americans and people around the world today.
1: And a terrific job on the production, editing, and storytelling by our own Monty Montgomery. And a special thanks to Kalia Ryder of the Bill of Rights Institute. You can check out their wonderful curriculum on American history at mybri.org. One quote stood out, "I shall remain as long as anyone remains," she said of her time serving the wounded and the severely wounded in all of those battles in the Civil War. "And I worry only about," quote, "the need and how to meet it." And she did all of her life. The story of Clara Barton, the angel of the battlefield, here on Our American Stories. 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
12: From ABC News, I'm Stephanie Officer. Colombian officials say at least 132 people are dead after Monday's powerful 7.4 magnitude earthquake. Rescue efforts underway. ABC's Trevor Ault.
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4: From ABC News, I'm Stephanie Officer. Iran released demands of compensation as part of negotiations to end the war. President Trump responded by saying the U.S. wants compensation too. ABC's Stephen Portnoy.
5: In a social media post, the president responded to the Iranian demand for reparations or damages by saying it's an interesting idea, because he says he's now likewise demanding compensation from Iran for, quote, all of the people that they have killed and gravely wounded with their roadside bombs in many conflicts. The president also says compensation should be paid to the families of protesters who've been killed in Iran, he says, over the last 50 years.
4: The state of emergency in Puerto Rico intensifying as hundreds of thousands have to go without running water in 48-hour increments under a mandatory rationing system. The island facing crippling drought, compounded by notoriously aging infrastructure. ABC's Victor Oquendo.
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2: Health and Human Services Secretary Robert F. Kennedy Jr. proposed a rule change requiring companies submit a list of food additives and provide evidence they're safe to consume.
3: The proposal will give the agency greater visibility into the substances that are entering our food supply.
2: Kennedy says his agency has also submitted for final review the government's first definition of ultra-processed foods. The company behind President Trump's media business, Truth Social, reported a $238 million loss last quarter. That's more than 10 times the loss from a year earlier. Chief Kevin McGurn pointed to branching out to new industries like online betting and crypto. Well, it's already a record-breaking summer.
4: The long, hot summer scorched records last month across the lower 48 states. NOAA says July temperatures averaged 76.89 degrees Fahrenheit, barely edging out the previous record from July 1936 during the Dust Bowl. Extreme heat, along with drought and wildfires, impacted much of the Mountain West, Southwest, Northern Plains, and Southeast. Researchers say all 48 states logged at least 1 degree warmer than the average on record. The nights were also hotter, and scientists call that a classic sign of human-caused climate change. Michelle Franzen, ABC News.
2: Brad Pitt reveals in a new Esquire interview he is no longer sober and says family issues led to an especially low point in his life. I'm Stephanie Officer, ABC News.
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1: 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One entry per person per contest. 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All prizes must be picked up by winner within 2 weeks of when the prize is won during regular business hours, Monday through Friday, 8:30 a.m. to 5 p.m., excluding holidays, at 3620 Sacramento Street, Suite 204, San Luis Obispo, California. 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
7: From ABC News, I'm Stephanie Officer. Iran released demands of compensation as part of negotiations to end the war. President Trump responded by saying the U.S. wants compensation too. ABC's Stephen Portnoy.
8: In a social media post, the president responded to the Iranian demand for reparations or damages by saying it's an interesting idea because he says he's now likewise demanding compensation from Iran for, quote, all of the people that they have killed and gravely wounded with their roadside bombs in many conflicts. The president also says compensation should be paid to the families of protesters who've been killed in Iran, he says, over the last 50 years.
7: The state of emergency in Puerto Rico intensifying as hundreds of thousands have to go without running water in 48-hour increments under a mandatory rationing system. The island facing crippling drought, compounded by notoriously aging infrastructure. ABC's Victor Oquendo.
9: This dog rescue without running water, already using reserve tanks.
10: It's hard because, you know, when you open that faucet and it doesn't come out.
9: Further straining Puerto Rico's water supply, extreme heat, and roughly 1,000 raging wildfires. It's the latest crisis for an island plagued by rolling blackouts and water shutoffs since 2017, when Hurricane Maria killed nearly 3,000 people and devastated the power grid.
7: Some evacuation orders have been eased in the Spokane area as crews make progress against wildfires. Spokane complex fires have damaged or destroyed more than 900 structures. Washington Governor Bob Ferguson said the state is seeking a federal major disaster declaration.
11: Many Washingtonians, as you know, have lost literally everything, including critical personal documents like their driver's license, ID card, birth certificate, and vehicle and vessel titles.
7: David Alan Greer and Damon Wayans set to reunite on screen this fall. Wayans will guest star on season 3 of the medical mockumentary as a charming new doctor. St. Denis Medical premieres in November. 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

0: United States Deputy Sheriff's Association is a national nonprofit and America's largest non-governmental provider of services to law enforcement. 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United States Deputy Sheriff's Association, taking training to the next level, because lives are on the line.
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15: From ABC News, I'm Sherry Preston. Sometimes protecting the president means being a bit sneaky. We are now learning more about how President Trump left the NATO summit in Turkey last month, reportedly under threats of an attack by Iran. ABC's Karen Hwang in D.C.
16: According to the Washington Post, Trump boarded the older Air Force One in front of the cameras, waving from the stairs, and then slipped out a door on the other side of the plane into an airport catering truck, which then drove him to a smaller military jet. Defense Secretary Pete Hegseth reportedly flew with him, boarding separately to make the flight look routine.
15: The White House, in response, says officials use, quote, every tool of our disposal when addressing threats against the president. In Washington, President Trump now ordering changes to vaccines for children. A new executive order recommends dropping vaccinations from 18 to 11, and the president wants a big one split up.
17: The MMR, we want to have separate visits, separate times. The vaccine being broken into three separate single doses and vaccines being administered in separate visits.
18: I think it's absolutely ludicrous. You know, the MMR, the measles rubella shot, has been given for decades and has been shown to be safe.
15: That's former CDC director Dr. Richard Besser. Iran now demanding reparations from the United States to end the war. President Trump responding by saying the U.S. should get payments from Iran for the deaths of Americans. Here's ABC Stephen Portnoy.
19: He says he's instructing his negotiators to put this demand firmly on the table in future talks. One way to read this is to say the president is not taking seriously the Iran in demand for reparations, that he's rejecting it out of hand by making this counter-proposal.
15: Desperate searches right now in Colombia after that earthquake there that's now blamed for at least 130 deaths. The 7.4 magnitude tremor ripping apart entire buildings. Some people in western Colombia say they got alerts on their phones just before it hit. You're listening to ABC News.
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1: Some scary moments on an American Airlines flight out of Myrtle Beach.
2: Shortly after takeoff, around 8:40 a.m., the pilots declaring a mayday, citing an engine issue caused by hitting birds. Other pilots reporting to the tower that they saw birds go right into the plane's left engine. The Boeing 737, already over water, forced to turn back. Those 172 passengers landing safely at Myrtle Beach International Airport.
1: That's ABC News transportation correspondent Gio Benitez. The captain of the boat that capsized near the Statue of Liberty over the weekend, killing a mom and her baby, is now facing charges. ABC's Matt Rivers is in New York.
3: Investigators charging 46-year-old Manuel Hernandez with two counts of misconduct and neglect of ship officer resulting in death. Hernandez was piloting a boat in a, quote, dangerous manner in what officials say was an illegal charter late Saturday night. 14 people celebrating a birthday were on board, including 27-year-old Sarah Sanchez and her 5-month-old daughter, Antonella Garcia. Investigators say the boat was carrying more passengers than allowed and had no infant life vests on board.
1: Six more states set to hold primaries today, including Minnesota and Wisconsin. We're almost at the point where you can start dialing up some billion-dollar dreams. Nobody hit all the numbers again in last night's Powerball drawing, so the jackpot for tomorrow now expected to climb to at least $975 million. I'm Sherry Preston, ABC News.
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0: 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We asked seniors how to prevent Medicare scams.
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4: Thanks for being with us. New research finds that while an occasional late meal may not be a major concern, making it an everyday habit can affect how your body manages blood sugar, digests food, and even sleeps. Eating a substantial meal close to bedtime may lead to higher post-meal blood sugar levels. And while there's no single perfect dinner time, a randomized control study found that having dinner within 2 hours of bedtime does impair the body's ability to regulate blood sugar after a meal. VeryWellHealth.com says in a randomized crossover study, early time-restricted feeding, meaning all calories consumed between 8 a.m. and 2 p.m., improved glucose levels and blood sugar fluctuations without changes in calorie intake or body weight. 8 minutes now in front of the hour on This Morning. Once again, here's Nicole Murray.
5: And now, the three big things you need to know. Number one.
6: More than 100 people have been killed after a 7.4 magnitude earthquake struck Western Colombia yesterday, toppling buildings, damaging hospitals, and trapping people beneath the rubble in the country's strongest earthquake this century. Officials say that as search and rescue efforts continue today, the death toll is expected to rise.
5: Number two.
6: President Trump has signed a new executive order calling for most children to receive fewer vaccines, claiming the shots are linked to autism.
7: Well, we do not know exactly what the cause is with respect to autism. It is essential to our research efforts that we have the very best vaccine recommendations in the entire world.
6: CNBC reports that decades of scientific evidence have shown no link between autism and childhood vaccines.
5: Number three.
6: New York City Mayor Zohra Mamdani's new pied-à-terre tax has hit a wall after a Staten Island judge ordered an emergency pause on the implementation of the new surcharge on the owners of high-priced second homes in the Big Apple.
8: We always know that with any new tax, there are more questions than there are answers, and we're looking to make sure that every New Yorker that is potentially affected, again, we're talking about 17,000 homeowners out of a city of 8.5 million, have all the information that they need.
6: The ruling came in response to a lawsuit from three homeowners suing to delay the rollout of the tax because of how it has been executed. The World Health Organization said the fastest growing Ebola outbreak on record in eastern Congo started in February, months before it was officially declared in mid-May. More than 1,900 people have died. Officials say that July was the hottest month ever recorded in the U.S. The National Oceanic and Atmospheric Administration reports that the average temperature was 76.9 degrees. Daytime maximum temperatures in July averaged nearly 90 degrees. And recent research says that people need a vacation every 2 months to recover from what work stress does to them.
4: Every 2 months.
6: Yeah, I love this.
4: That's six vacations a year.
6: Well, maybe like staycations are included in that, little weekend getaways. There's ways to wiggle them in there. You know,

Over the years, you've brought them into your home. You were prescribed opioids after the C-section, when Dad injured his back, when your basketball star tore his ACL.

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0: Thanks for being with us. A game shop in Wisconsin has discovered almost 100 copies of a never-before-seen version of Super Mario Brothers and Duck Hunt cartridges. Jason Ganos, owner of Nintendo Wire, told ABC News the cartridges included different screws, labels, and motherboards. Kevin Braun, owner of One Stop Wonders in Waukesha, bought the box of games 2 to 3 years ago from a man who had them in his garage. The cartridges were intended to be melted down for gold, but they were never destroyed. They were found among Halloween decorations in a storage unit. Three of them are tentatively scheduled to go up for auction Friday. Professional Sports Authenticator graded several of the cartridges a perfect 10. 2 months ago, a Super Mario Brothers game graded a 9.6, sold for $3 million. For Nicole Murray and Mike Gavin, I'm Gordon Deal. 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
1: 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UVA rays age the skin, UVB rays burn, and both cause cancer. 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Wrong. 80% of UV rays still get through the haze. 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
5: And a happy Tuesday morning to all. It is Nick Papagni, the Ag Meteor, along with Sir Josh McGill. Josh, it's still warm. How are you? How's your Tuesday?
6: It's pretty warm here as well. I'm in Florida getting ready today for the Citrus and Specialty Crop Expo. We're moving all of the beautiful exhibitors in today, moving equipment in, and I'm looking forward to it.
5: I was there last year. Tell me about this year. What's the difference so far? Because I really liked last year, but it was really, really warm.
6: Well, it's still really, really warm. That hasn't changed. Much fancier hotel this year, I will say, and the conference center is a huge step up class-wise from the fairgrounds where we were at last year. Just a beautiful conference center, carpet and everything, very different from where we were at in previous years. So I'm looking forward to it. It's going to be interesting moving that equipment in on the carpet, but we're going to get it all figured out.
5: Well, the Ag Meter had to stay home back in California, even though it's warm all over California, but there's a chance it looks like it could be cooling, when I say cool, in the 90s by the end of the week. So that's always great news. So we've had that heat wave, but I have to hold the fort down here in California, Josh, and I'm okay with that.
6: Well, you're doing a wonderful job of it, and I appreciate it.
5: Yeah, I've got some great interviews lined up. You are going to love this week and next week, I'm going to tell you. But two stories that I want to share, because I think the farming world, and this is what we do on our show, we bring great stories to you. As you're driving around California, you listen to the farmers, the ag, the people that are involved. They're in the battlefields, and this is what I really believe, Josh. Two stories that I want to share. Well, Aaron Judge, who's a baseball player for the New York Yankees. He played for Linden High School right down the road of the Central Valley. He went to Fresno State. A lot of people, what? Aaron Judge went to Fresno State? Yes, he was a Bulldog. Great story. He had a great talk with one of the great Yankee handicapped lady, but she's so overwhelmed that she gets to meet her hero, Aaron Judge. So I always love when people are doing the right thing. Hearts come out. We need to get more of that, Josh. The other story is we know about the horrible fires up in Spokane, Washington, and the governor came out and said, oh, the climate change started the fire. Well, an hour later, it wasn't climate change. Actually, somebody started it. He's going to be prosecuted. He started 25 other fires, but I don't know why. But to me, the feel-good story in this, Josh, I know it's going a long way, but Sydney Sweeney, the superstar actress who's from Spokane, Washington, was out with overalls on, helping, giving out food to people, didn't tell anybody, hiding behind the scenes, doing the right thing. Josh, in this world, we got to tell more stories of farming, ag, Sydney Sweeney, Aaron Judge stories.
6: Yeah, I love hearing feel-good stories like that, and glad that they could find the real culprit to the fire instead of just pinning.

0: on climate change.
1: Right? And then also, AgNet West held hostage day 30. This is 30th day where I've tried to reach out to Xavier Becerra. We're held hostage. We're trying to get him on our show. We've had Steve Hilton on many times. We just want to know what he stands for when it comes to farming and ag. I don't think he's going to come on, but every day we're gonna just check the box, because every day I'm going to try. Josh, what's the Josh meter say? Do you think Xavier Becerra comes on our show?
0: I really don't think it's going to happen, Nick. Not to be a pessimist. You know, I'm usually the optimist, but I just don't see it happening.
1: Well, I don't think so either. I think I'll have to owe you a stake. You can owe me a stake on this one, because I don't think he comes on. I think he's going to hide. We're seeing a lot of time. I don't even know if we're going to have a debate. Steve Hilton thinks we're going to have a debate, but I don't think we will, because I don't know what he's going to say besides blaming the Trump administration. I don't know. But today, I'm going to tell you now, mom and dads, you have cousins, you have kids that are in high school. If you're in FFA or not in FFA, you're going to listen to Cody Jacobson today, who pretty much runs the Merced Junior College, the ag program. And this is going to blow you away, because with minimum wage going through the roof, people can't afford it. You're going to get expertise at Merced Junior College. We're going to talk to Cody when we come back on your Tuesday morning. Don't go anywhere. It's the Ag Meter, Sir Josh. We will be right back.

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5: 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As worker ants die off, there are no new ants to replace them, leading to colony collapse. 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
7: Welcome back on your Tuesday morning. It is the AgNet and Sir Josh. You're going to take notes down. This is part of your lesson on AgNet West. You got to have lesson. You have notes. Well, this Merced Junior College might be the greatest college in the United States when it comes to preparing kids for the next level. Food processing, farming, automation. Let's go to the interview. This is going to blow you away. Our next guest, and if you have kids, if you have a neighbor who's thinking about the next level after high school, if you have a cousin, this is the time to pull the car over and listen to this interview. We're going to talk with Cody Jacobson, the Dean of Ag and Industrial Technology at the beautiful Merced College, one of the greatest colleges we have in the country when it comes to food, processing, farming, you name it. Cody, welcome to the show. I'm always excited to talk with Cody Jacobson.
8: I'm doing well, Nick. Thanks again for having me. It's always a joy to visit with you and just talk ag and talk life. And so I'm looking forward to the next few minutes.
7: Cody, tell everyone what's going on at Merced College. You are the most innovative college there is when it comes to, like I said, food and farming. Tell everyone about it because I know a lot of parents are interested right now.
8: Now, I appreciate the compliments. I truly believe that the momentum that we have at Merced College

in our agriculture industrial technology programs, and even across many other programs across this campus are second to none. I have a great opportunity, and I look forward to seeing things come to fruition of what we're doing out on our facilities. But I mean, on a daily basis, I am able to walk job sites right now and construction sites of a lot of our major facilities that are in construction right now. I have a 22,000 square foot food processing facility that's about 6.5 months out from being finished. It's a meat processing lab, a tree nut processing laboratory, a fruit and vegetable for fresh market produce, a nutrition facility for all research and development and product development. And then the part that kind of encapsulates all of that is a retail farm market that will be open year round to the general public as well as our students. No other facility in the United States will have some of the equipment that we are going to have in that facility. I'm talking the top of the line optical sorters. I'm talking about X-ray equipment. I'm talking about metal detection. I'm talking about autonomous packaging systems, autonomous palletizers, those types of things that, you know, students dream of hopefully learning, and they don't typically learn it even at a university level, but and they typically have to learn these skills, whether it's maybe an internship that they may have in the summertime, or, you know, they get hired at a job and they got to learn it there. We're going to have it right here. You know, we're developing some pretty remarkable programs that not only are going to benefit students, but it's going to benefit our industry partners and our employers. I'm always visiting with our employers, and they're always saying, man, Cody, we need students that can, you know, be able to just communicate with us. We need students that can show up on time. We need students that have what I call durable skills that have been kind of some missing links. And so we're doing that. You know, we're doing that at Merced College. We have some competency-based programs, which is basically students have to master core skills before they can even move on to the next lesson. We're so used to the traditional modality of students having to put their butts in seats, and whether they learn anything or not, they just, some of them can just kind of get through it without really, you know, really mastering anything. We're flipping the script. Students have to actually master those skills. They have to show that mastery with the instructor before they can move on. And at the end of the day, that's what benefits our industry partners. Our industry partners are saying now that we've developed these programs that, you know, our employees that we're hiring from Merced College, they're our top employees. They're the ones that have, you know, the practical experience. They know how to talk to us. They know how to show up to work on time. And so we have, you know, facilities like that. I have a ag incubator facility that's scheduled to break ground. That's a privately funded project that's scheduled to break ground this fall. We're partners with the Reservoir. It's an ag incubator startup company that they're going to be focusing specifically on some of the Central Valley's row crops and tree crops and permanent crops. And so that facility is going to be breaking ground. I think the last time I talked to you, we were in some early stages of our complete farm redevelopment. And so since then, we partnered with the Almond Board of California on a 10-acre almond block. And then we have 4 acres of stone fruit that we've partnered with several nurseries, including Sunridge, as well as Dave Wilson Nursery. I didn't mention on our almonds, we partnered with Duarte Nursery. They donated all of the almonds. There's 4 different varieties. We have Nonpareils, Monterey's, Yerzani's, and a newly released variety called the Parpareils. But then on the other parts of our farm, we have table grapes that were planted this spring. And then we have another about 35 acres of row crops that students will be able to spend more time out there than the classroom. And that's how students learn. They get their hands dirty, get their feet dirty. They put their hands in the soil. They're able to identify, you know, some issues, and that's how they learn. And so I've been very fortunate because we have a president who has significant ag background. He was actually a former national FFA president from the state of Florida. And he moved to California about
I don't know, 10 or 12 years ago. And so

0: He understands ag, and so it makes my job pretty dang fun when I have bosses that understand ag and they see what the need is for our Central Valley. And so, no, Nick, there's just a lot of awesome things that are happening out here, and our enrollment is at record highs. People always are mentioning, oh, you know, after COVID, enrollment was probably dropping. We saw the complete opposite. We start up school here in 3 weeks, and we're opening up the doors to over 22,000 students on our campus here in 3 weeks, and that will be the record high for this college. And so, you know, there's just a lot of great positive momentum happening over here.
1: Are you kidding me? Did you just hear Cody Jacobson, what they've got going on at Merced College, Josh? The food processing equipment alone, state-of-the-art, second to none. This is perfect for the kids that want to get into the food and the ag world.
2: Yeah, it does sound like a great program they're running and a great opportunity for the youth of California to learn and engage and grow to become great leaders in agriculture.
1: If you have, if you're a, you're right now listening, your son and daughter want to get involved, this is a no-brainer. Right after high school, you don't need to go to a four-year university and spend an arm and a leg, where junior college is almost free. So why not set up? I'm going to get out there and go have a nice tour. I'm going to bring my video camera. We're going to do a show out there. Automation. When we come back, we're going to talk automation. We're going to talk farming all the way down to the drip system. They're going to teach you everything at Merced Junior College. I think this is one of the greatest interview, the things that people need for the next level, because Josh, we'll talk more. I could go on all day. Let's take a break here on your Tuesday morning. We will be back on your AgNet News Hour with the AgNetter, Sir Josh. We will be right back.

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0: today. When I talk FFA, when I talk future farming, and this is part of it. And Cody Jacobson is on fire today. You want to take notes from Cody Jacobson. Here we go. I am absolutely floored right now. We're talking with Cody Jacobson, the Dean of Ag and Industrial Technology at Merced College, because I think everyone driving in their trucks right now, their heads are spinning, thinking about kids that need to be in this program. Now, forget about being the best junior college in the country. You're the best college in the country because you guys do it all. And we love Danny Bernstein from the Reservoir. You mentioned we love John Duarte. You mentioned all our big players. Cody, you're a farmer. Kids can relate to that. Tell us about the Cody Jacobson story.
1: You know, that's one of the things I pride myself in having that significant ag background. I was born and raised here in the Central Valley, so I understand ag. I understand the importance of ag. My dad was actually a high school ag teacher for over 30 years at a small high school called LeGrand High School, home of the Bulldogs.
0: And so I
1: went to LeGrand High School as well, and born and raised on a sheep ranch. And so we raise registered sheep, but we also sell sheep for the lamb consumption side of things. And so I understand the livestock background. And then when I actually graduated college, I went to Fresno State, very proud alum of Fresno State. And I attribute a lot of my skills and just, my extensive background, I attribute to some incredible professors that I had there. But once I finished up there, I decided I wanted to be an ag teacher. And so I ended up teaching high school ag. But the part that I ingrained myself was I purchased my own farm ground. And so I farm almonds. I'm not, the world's largest almond grower in the world, but it's something that it keeps me busy. It's something that keeps me in tune with industry. When I come home from my real job, which is, like you mentioned, I'm the dean here at Merced College, I like to go out in the field. I like to, in some afternoons and evenings, sometimes I just want to check sprinklers. I want to mow the fields or check to see what my crop looks like. And so it's allowed me to really have that ag background and understanding of, jumping on a tractor, understanding really the industry and then industry dynamics, not only with pricing, but also how to run a business. Farming, especially here in California, is not easy. And so I've been able to get those skills firsthand and learn those skills and learn what not to do and learn, how to be a better farmer. Because at the end of the day, I'm able to bring those skills and work with my faculty and classified professionals here. And I have, they understand that I come from this background and they know I'm not just full of it. They understand that. He raises livestock. He farms almonds, and that he has some significant experience. And I honestly, as we're developing this farm here at the college, I attribute a lot of my, a lot of my background knowledge of farming, to some of my farming partners. I farm with the Hoipel brothers here in LeGrand area. So both Scott and Keith, they've, years ago, 15 years ago, they taught me, the general dynamics of how to be a good farmer. And so I attribute a lot of those skills to working with them and working with a lot of other folks. We have so many great industry partners that I come into contact with, our farm bureaus and our vendors. They've just been so incredible to work with. And so I'm constantly learning every single day, which I enjoy. I like being a constant learner.

0: I always believe, Josh, bringing in sports, you know how I do it. If you are a student and you find out your teacher is a former player or a coach, you get high credit right there. Cody's a farmer. Mr. Cody, you don't know anything about farming. Yeah, I farm. I farm almonds. Isn't that huge to have a teacher who knows what he's talking about?
1: Yeah, and I think it's also great to not only be a farmer farming almonds, but also to raise sheep and have an understanding of livestock. There are two very different types of farmers, and livestock is a whole other animal, not to make a pun, but it really is. So I think having both of those experiences coming to the table is super important.
0: A lot of mom and dads right now, well, ag meters, search odds, come on. We want automation. My kid's so good with computers. You just wait, because this interview is only going to get better. Wait, what? They have automation classes as well? Yes. Just wait. Cody hasn't even touched the surface yet, what they can do out there. I don't think people realize a full food processing plant with all the new state-of-the-art equipment.
1: Yeah, they have a program that's really focused on the future of agriculture, and I think that's important. It's one thing to learn how to farm now, but farming it's growing exponentially, and the technology is growing exponentially. So learning about those future technologies, you know, as our kids are going through college, I think is so important to know where farming's going to be when they get out of college in 4 or 6 or 8 years.
0: Yeah, if you're a farmer, for example, Darren Hill, we've had JD Foods, we have Eddie Papoulias from Pappy Seasoning. If they need people, because with minimum wage going through the roof, they need to hire someone who knows what they're doing right now. And so they'll just, hey, Cody, who do you recommend? I need somebody to do this kind of for me for my food company. Boom. This is a no-brainer. This is a perfect. We'll talk about more and more of the next 2 days on this, because I'm so fired up right now, Josh. Let's take a break. I'm just going to run in circles here. I'm so excited here on the AgNet News Hour on your Tuesday morning. We will be right back.
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0: Welcome back, everyone, on your Tuesday morning. It's warm outside, but I'm so fired up right now. During the commercials, I look like Rocky Balboa running out in the street, full sprints down the road and back. I'm so excited to talk with Cody Jacobson. Here we go. We're talking with Cody Jacobson, the Dean of Ag and the Industrial Technology at Merced College, home of the Blue Devils. Cody, the young people now, the youth, because I know farming is tough. Like you mentioned, in California, a lot of farms, hey, ag meter, we can't make it like we did before. It's so many regulations. Are the kids still fired up to be farmers, or are they saying, listen, I don't want to struggle like mom and dad and grandpa. We're just going to sell the land. I'll move on.
9: Well, like I mentioned about our enrollment, we're at record highs in our agriculture program. Students are wanting to learn about agriculture. There's, I would say the dynamics of agriculture is

0: constantly changing and evolving. And what I mean by that is, you know, we've been very proactive with the development of our programs. And so we have our traditional programs where students will be able to go out on the farm and work and run a tractor and disc the ground and mow the orchards. We have those programs. But we also have ag technology programs too. That was our newest program that we developed, is an ag technology. And students are able to, you know, there's some students that, you know, were born and raised on a farm, like, you know, the traditional method of, you know, getting on a tractor. That's critically important. But we also see, you know, where there's evolvement of technology. And so whether it's drone operation, we have a drone operations program here at Merced College where students are able to run drones. We did our first pilot project where we planted 15 acres of or winter wheat this last October. It was either October or November, and we were able to compare the two fields. Some of the students planted the one field with the drone, and then the other field right next to it was planted with a traditional grain drill. And so students are able to really learn both of those skills. I do see a lot of students that are gravitating towards a lot of the robotic side of things. And I think, you know, I was never what they would call a gamer. I never, you know, played video games, but we see a lot of students that kind of come from that background, whether they're playing video games on the computer or on their game consoles. And so when we have equipment, you know, such as a drone or such as some of our automated equipment that we have out in the fields, or even some of our automated equipment that will be in the Ag Innovation Center, students gravitate towards that. And so I think it's still critically important that students are trained both ways. They need to be multi-talented and skilled so that if they go on to a farm for a job, and they have, you know, 2015 model tractors, and there's no drones on that farm, that they're still able to be employed, and it's vice versa. And so we have had still significant interest of students in our agriculture programs. Actually, one, ironically, right before you called, I'm looking at my enrollment lists for our agriculture programs that start up here in 3 weeks, and nearly every single class that I'm offering, and I offer, you know, over 150 plus classes within our agriculture industrial technology programs, nearly every single one is at max capacity. And so I would say that the future is still bright. We have incredible ag programs in the Central Valley. Well, not just Central Valley, in the state of California. Agriculture education is constantly evolving. The state of California sees a bright future in programs like ag education or other career technical education programs. And so we have students that, you know, have grown up on a farm their entire life, but we also see a lot of students stepping into our doors. You know, they may have just learned about agriculture or plant science in a class in high school, and that sparked their interest. And so it really varies, but I will say that interest is still super high, and I see it continually evolving as we continue to bring more of the ag technology into our classrooms and programs.
1: Everything in farming and ag and food and automation is in Merced Junior College.
2: Yeah, no, one of the things I learned from this was that when you mentioned the drone seeding a field of wheat, and I did not realize that we were doing that yet with drones, so I had to read up on it when he said that. And they're already using drones to plant seeds in things like wheat fields, things that can be surface germinated. So it offers a lot of, you know, advantages. So instead of, you know, driving a tractor up and down a field to broadcast seed or drill seed, they're able to do it from a drone. So even if you have muddy field conditions, you don't have to worry about getting a tractor stuck out there. The drone just flies back and forth and broadcasts the seed. It also doesn't compact the soil at all, where when you're driving a tractor through, you have to worry about soil compaction and making it where those areas where you drove the tractor through won't germinate properly. But this gets rid of that issue. So To me, that's so cool that the things they're learning they can do with drones. And it's awesome that the people at Merced College are working on that.
1: I think the most crucial thing is if I have a farm

0: business, an ag business, a food business, and I need an expertise because I might not have time to train somebody at the with the minimum wage going up. I can get someone already an experience from the farm. Cody, who do you recommend? Boom, he steps right in, doesn't miss a beat. I think that's huge anymore in the world we live in when it comes to labor.
1: Yeah, it is huge, and that's the thing. We need to, you know, figure out more automation. Labor's not getting any easier, unfortunately, and you know, who knows when a good labor reform will come about. So we need things like automation. I mean, even if we did have labor, you know that California is going to continue to raise minimum wage on us. So it's so important to figure out different ways to automate, and it's great that the kids are able to learn that here.
0: I got to get our political people out there on the farm at Merced Junior College. And I just think it's one of the greatest colleges we have in our country because it is affordable. It's almost free. You pay for your books maybe, but you don't have to go pay a 4-year. And we're going to talk about this too, Josh, because I think schools need to get more expertise like this. Farming, FFA, know what they want the next level. I think sometimes high school with the enrollment going down, people are getting bored of school. They don't want to learn it all, but I want to be an electrician. I want to be a plumber. I want to be this. I want to be that. Focus on their expertise, what they are interested in.
1: Yeah, absolutely. I think we need to support technical colleges more and encourage kids that want to go to technical college to do so and, you know, find ways to be able to pay for it as well.
0: I used to MC a career tech night here in Fresno at Chicxulub Park, and there was 10,000 kids showing up, and there was 150 booths everywhere, and every business would have a booth. Let's take a break. I'm so fired up today. I'm hoping I'm not too fired up for you, but it is early in the morning. It's the AgNet News Hour with the Ag Meter, Sir Josh. We will be right back.
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3: 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Cash will not be awarded in lieu of merchandise or service. One entry per person per contest. 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
0: Welcome back. I'm hoping mom and dad, maybe you have a cousin, maybe you have a neighbor who is, you got to take this number down when we're talking with Cody Jacobson today. This is so interesting to me. Here we go. We're talking with Cody Jacobson, the Dean of Ag and Industrial Technology at beautiful Merced College. And Cody, do you see, what's the percentage? I was wondering what the percentage of FFA kids, Future Farmers of America, that come from a great high school with FFA right to you because they know everything you have right now. What's the percentage of FFA kids?
5: Yeah, I don't have that exact percentage, but I can confidently say it's over 90% of our students come from agriculture education FFA programs. We spend a lot of time with our high school partners, not just here in Central Valley, but also in the state of California. Merced College is one of only two total community colleges that hosts a state finals judging contest. We actually host two state finals judging contests, so that's the most out of all community colleges in the state of California. So we have students that are coming onto our campus multiple times a year. That may be from Southern California or Northern California. So.

0: and they've kind of figured out what they want to do, and then they're able to transfer on to our university partners. And so, but our partners, our high school partners, they've been incredible. I work with them on a monthly basis, and my faculty work with them, and so that's helped with our enrollment. And because I truly believe we have a quality product here, and it's evident there's other folks that agree with that because they're sending high school students to us. They believe in our programs. They believe in what we're doing, and so it's exciting to see that, and you know, even continue to build programs with our high school partners. I'm working on a program where some of our high school agriculture students over the summertime, this will be next summer, we just finished up some of the initial planning of it, they'll be stepping onto our campus as in kind of like a summer cohort, and we actually will be doing some industry tours across the Central Valley where the high school students will be able to have a college instructor that's leading this, and then they're able to see firsthand what industry is doing. And so we're bringing that program next summer, which gets, you know, more and more students in the door of career exploration.
1: Cody, we're talking with Cody Jacobson from the Dean of Ag and Industrial Technology at Merced College. And I'm so fired up right now because I'm going to help out. I think speakers, two names, they don't even know I'm bringing up. They've been on my show. They listen to our show. Darren Hill from JD Food, who's a five-star chef in Fresno. Eddie Papoulias, who owns Pappy Seasoning. People like that, I'm going to get them. We're going to get them in the car, Cody, and they're going to be speakers. And also, I'm going to bring more farmers in. I think you're up onto something. A lot of parents tell me, Cody, hey, Agmeer, my kid has never been on a farm, but he's good with computers. And you just mentioned, you don't have to get your boots dirty. You can, but you don't. If you're good with computers, people are going to have to figure out how to program these drones and all the new technology and the automation in the ag world.
0: Yeah, you know, there are to the first part, you know, our doors are always open. I always tell our industry partners, I want our industry partners here on our campus because they can see firsthand what we're doing. And in some cases, I love hearing from them and them saying, hey, why are you guys doing that? You guys should think about doing it this way. That's how we get better. And you know, our job here at a community college is to prepare students for careers. And so we signed an MOU with the Almond Board this last winter. And so we've been very fortunate to have the Almond Board host several events on our campus the last several months. I have many industry partners. All the irrigation on our farm is Toro branded. And so Toro is planning on having a industry event on our campus. Like I've mentioned, we have some incredible partners that have donated a lot of our permanent crops. You know, I talked about Duarte Nursery. I talked about Sunridge. I talked about Dave Wilson Nursery. Talked about a lot of those folks. You know, the goal is that they host demonstration days here on our campus. And, you know, the one thing too, we've been very lucky and blessed to have some incredible folks that have supported what we're doing, putting all of our entire farm together and the redevelopment. I have a company, Pacific Farm Management. They have been just so incredible where they've brought in crews to work with our students and teach our students, you know, how to plant properly, how to lay out the irrigation lines, how to do all those things. Those are things that, you know, students aren't going to learn in a book. They're not going to learn on a PowerPoint. They're going to learn when they physically go out in that field, work with the experts, and learn firsthand. And from there, that's how they're going to get better. And so, you know, I've been incredibly blessed to have so many great partners that have supported not only our farm, but also our agriculture and industrial technology programs in general.
1: I mean, Josh, this is the most outstanding program. You're not in a classroom. You're not just looking at a teacher talk in front of a chalkboard. You're out doing it.
2: Yeah, absolutely. And it sounds like such an awesome opportunity. It's great how affordable it is. Even if, like what he said, even if they had to pay tuition, it was less than $50 a credit. That's incredible. And I do support that. I went to community college before going to the University of Florida, and it was for financial purposes. And it was like, hey, at the end of the day, I still got the same bachelor's degree from the University of Florida, but I saved something like 50

0: 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So it's a great opportunity for kids and a great opportunity to go to a place like Merced Junior College and learn some real skill and innovation in agriculture.
1: Absolutely. We'll take a break right here in your AgNet News Hour on your Tuesday morning. Remember, all our great interviews, you go to agnetwest.com. 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
1: Welcome back, everyone. On your Tuesday morning, the Ag Meter is officially fired up today. Part two is also going to blow you away tomorrow. You have your notepad out. We're talking with Cody Jacobson tomorrow, but Josh, here on your Tuesday, it's warm. You're in Florida, but I think the education world we live in is going to be changing. With AI, kids now just, I think they're bored in school. They don't want to go through all day with different subjects. They might be focused with a subject. I just think it's a whole new the world. And Cody Jacobson is on his game at Merced Junior College.
0: Yeah, and I think technical programs are so great for kids because it gets boring. Like, some of the stuff you have to get even for a bachelor's degree now is like, wait, why do I need all these English courses or why do I need these biology courses? If that's not what you're going into in the end of it. I mean, I had a lot of college courses when I went to college that I felt I still don't use. I remember having some ridiculous English classes with some ridiculous professors that, you know, are the kind of people that just sit there and try to influence your political views and not actually teach you anything. I had to take anthropology classes that I still don't know where I'm going to use that in my life, but that's the thing. So I think technical programs like this are great where kids can focus in and laser focus on being great at something that they're actually interested in.
1: So true. And I think we got to get, like I said before, I was the MC for Career Tech Night in Fresno. 10,000 kids would show up. Everyone had a different booth, different junior colleges, nursing, police, mechanical, everything. Because kids are interested in something, and don't shut them out with that. Because people are interested in computers nowadays or automation. I think we have to get more technical now in schools. I think in the next 10 to 20 years, you're going to see more technical in schools. They have to be. Maybe one school over here, that's a nursing program. Over there, we're going to do mechanical or you get the idea, but we have to get more expertise. And Cody Jacobson is on his game. That's the farming school.
0: Well, and that's the thing, you know, we talk about automation and AI and how AI is going to replace a lot of jobs and so will automation, but there's also a lot of jobs that AI and automation will never be able to replace, or at least not any time in our lifetimes or the next generation's lifetime. So I think it's important that we, you know, focus on, you know, prioritizing those kind of jobs. You know, I grew up in the generation where our parents and all of my friends' parents, everyone was like, you have to go

0: to college because they grew up in a time when their parents didn't necessarily make them go to college. You know, it was like kind of rare if you were the kid in the family that did go to college. But then, you know, they put it on us that, oh, you all have to go to college. And now we all went to college and some of us did well. But I know people that got degrees that still aren't working in their field or still don't even have a decent job because they got a degree that they weren't passionate about or they got a degree that doesn't even really make sense, you know, for a career. And now they don't know what to do with it. Whereas if they'd have picked something they were interested in and gone after it, focused in on it, I think that's what we need to focus on for this next generation is like find what you're passionate about and then just go learn that. You don't necessarily need to take anthropology classes and figure out what some guy dug up in Jordan. You know, you just need to focus on what you're excited about and become an expert at it.
1: I think that's what's going to happen in the future. I have a young daughter who's a giant influencer now. She barely made it out of high school, but she's making a fortune now because she's doing what she loves in the influencer world. And so I think kids kind of know what they want to do. Maybe their senior year, maybe heading out of high or their high school, they kind of have an idea what they want to do. But I think you're right. If they're going to make, and I think just there's no pressure on college. You go to college for 4 years. It doesn't promise you you're going to get a job afterwards. There's no pressure on us. You have to go to college. And I think it's a change in the world we live in.
0: Yeah. And there's also no pressure to know what you're going to do in high school, coming out of high school. I mean, I really didn't know what I was going to do until my third year of college. I went to the community college and I knew I wanted to do something in agriculture, but I really didn't know what. And coming into my third year where I started at UF, I sat down with an advisor and talked to him about it and, you know, told him why I was passionate about agriculture and my family's background in agriculture. But I also said, hey, like, I'm so interested in the internet and computers and web building. And he said, well, have you ever thought about agricultural communications? And I had never heard of that. And then he started telling me about it and said, yeah, we need people that can get out there and communicate and market for agriculture, and it will pull all this together. And I fell in love.
1: I think counselors have to do a great job with that. So, yeah, we're going to talk about that tomorrow with Cody Jacobson because this is good stuff. I want you, everyone, to have a great Tuesday. Drink plenty of fluids, plenty of water. Stay cool. Wear that big hat. We will see you back tomorrow. It's the Ag Meter, Sir Josh. See you tomorrow.
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1: From ABC News, I'm Sherry Preston. This hour, Luigi Mangione is due in court in what might be his final pretrial hearing before jury selection in his state case begins next month. ABC's Matt Rivers is at the courthouse in Lower Manhattan.
2: Defense lawyers are expected to ask the judge whether the trial can be broadcast live. Mangione is, of course, accused of

0: medicines. 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

0: Once again, good morning, and away we go. It is 6:06. Welcome to First Look. I'm Andy Morris. We have a lot to talk about today. We've got stories to share, people to meet, and some fun to have. I think you're going to enjoy the show today. It is a Tuesday morning, August the 11th, and we're going to start off with a look at news, traffic, and weather, and Ben Hayes is here to do just that for us.
1: Good morning with your Central Coast headlines. I'm Ben Hayes. Firefighters are battling several major wildfires on the Central Coast. This includes the Antelope Fire, which began Saturday and has burned about 2,400 acres. It was burning along highways 46 and 41. Crews are gaining more containment. Forward progress has been stopped. There is no word on how the fire started. And along the coast, crews are battling the timber fire in Big Sur, which began over the weekend. Evacuation orders and warnings remain in place. KSBY says a large portion of the parking area of the lot adjacent to Sinsheimer Park and the Slow Swim Center is temporarily off limits as the city of San Luis Obispo is clearing the way to install solar panel shade structures. The project will take place in phases over several months, with portions of the lot remaining open throughout construction. Reporter Daniel Martindale says a months-long public records fight has forced the release of California Governor Gavin Newsom's official calendars.
2: The California Post reports that between January and April, Newsom's calendar listed 18 non-holiday weekdays with no official business. That's roughly one out of every four workdays during that period. Another 53 entries were simply labeled work time without specifying what the governor was doing. The records also show Newsom traveling extensively during the period, including promoting his memoir and making appearances outside California. As speculation continues about a possible 2028 presidential run. Newsom's office strongly disputes the suggestion that an empty calendar means the governor wasn't working.
1: In California, Jackie the Big Bear bald eagle, who achieved internet fame, has died, according to her caregivers. She died yesterday, according to the Ojai Raptors Center. Her condition had gotten worse over the past few days. Jackie had been in the center's care since she was found last month unable to fly after a fight with two other eagles. She had severe anemia, but no cause for her condition was ever determined. With your Central Coast headlines, I'm Ben Hayes.
0: Ben, thank you very much, and we are going to delve a little bit more into that story as the morning rolls along and find out a little bit more about Jackie the Eagle and her life and her legacy. It is 6:09 right now on First Look.
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0: And when it comes time for traffic, we're going to take a look at what's going on with CHP officer Rich Souza. Good morning, Rich. How's it looking out there in that drive to work today?
4: Hey, good morning, Andy. Thank you. We're off to a rather busy start this morning. We have a couple solo collisions reported. The first one is near the intersection of Black Road and Highway 1. The vehicle rolled over off the roadway. CHP officers are on scene, so just be cautious in the area. Again, Black Road and Highway 1. Similar situation further south on northbound Highway 101, just north of the Nohoe Grade. Again, this is a solo vehicle rollover. CHP is on scene. Just slow down in the area until they can get this situation cleared. The rest of Highway 101 itself is clear from North County down to Buellton. But just be careful out there. Maybe watch your speed a little bit. Thanks, Andy.
0: You betcha. We'll check in with you again about a half hour from right now. Our weather forecast today is still calling for a little bit of fog and clouds in the morning hours, burning off to mostly sunny skies a little bit later on today. High temperatures for San Luis and the surrounding areas. It looks like...

0: we have got about 80 degrees expected today. That means we're going to go for 75 along the beachal areas of the Central Coast. In the North County, highs near 94 today, although that's changed twice already this morning, so it may change again. And mostly sunny in the North County, and looks like currently Los Osos and Morro Bay, we have got about 61 degrees, 62 for Santa Margarita, 61 in Cayucas, 59 for Templeton, 61 in Atascadero, Paso Robles, and 62 here in SLO. Avila Beach, Arroyo Grande, Pismo Beach, Grover Beach, and Napoma all at 60, 61 in Santa Maria, and 62 in Orchid this hour.
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0: And once again, good morning and welcome to First Look. Here we go on the 11th day of August. 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It is 6:14 here on First Look. Joining us on air this morning is a conversation I've been looking forward to because the 13th annual Mac and Cheese Festival is coming up, and we've been talking with all the contestants in the Mac and Cheese. We have a new contestant, and this is going to sound a little strange, but the human being who you know on the Central Coast for drinks and coffee is entering with a mac and cheese recipe. We have got Pat and Vicki Mitchell in with us. How are you guys doing today?
4: Great. Thanks for having us.
5: We're doing great.
0: Well, welcome back to the studios again. So first of all, let's remind everybody, Mac and Cheese Festival is coming up. It's September 19th, Avila Beach Golf Resort. Tickets available now at

0: emacandcheesefest.com. Your first time in here, correct?
1: Oh, for the Mac and Cheese
0: Fest,
1: yes.
0: For the Mac and Cheese Fest, yes. But it's your first time in the contest.
1: Yes.
0: So I normally we have drink vendors and we have mac and cheese vendors. Are you going to be doing some of both, or are you just going to concentrate on the mac and cheese?
2: We're going to be sampling our new mac and cheese, which is our basic mac and cheese, and then the customers are going to be able to choose from three different toppings that we have.
0: Oh, nice.
2: So we'll have a Santa Maria-style tri-tip.
0: Okay.
2: We'll have a buffalo chicken, and then we'll have a bacon.
0: Ooh.
2: And so we make all those in our kitchens, and so it's going to be really interesting. Then besides that, we'll be handing out free samples of some of our drinks.
0: Okay, very good. Well, I will tell you right up front, I am a Human Bean fan. I go through either the Templeton or the Atascadero location on a daily basis. You have a drink called a Smash Melon that I am just absolutely in love with. It tastes great, and it gives me energy. It's got what? It's the Bright Energy is what your energy
1: yes.
0: drink is called?
1: So that's our proprietary energy drink. And the cool thing about it is the caffeine is all natural. So it comes from green coffee bean. So, so it's, sets us apart from other energy drinks, and it gives you a smoother, longer sustained energy boost, and you don't get that crash at the end.
0: Nice. So some of the other big brands I know I don't use for that exact
1: right.
0: reason.
1: Is exactly.
0: Because there's a big, I don't need wings because if that makes sense, because sometimes those aren't the healthiest choices. So the Bright Energy is a healthy choice then.
1: Yes, it is.
0: Well, the Smash Melon is delicious. A large one almost daily, and I love going through your stores. So let's get back to the mac and cheese. So mac and cheese for Human Being is not a new thing, is that? Or is it brand new?
2: It is a new thing
0: for
2: us.
0: Oh, it is? Okay.
2: So we've been expanding our food line. Mm-hmm. We're unusual compared to the other drive-through coffee shops around in that we have a lot of food offerings. So we started out 3 or 4 years ago offering quite a few breakfast items, and now we're expanding into the lunch and afternoon snack area.
0: Nice. So with fall, you've got some new products coming up too. You want to tell me a little bit about what's happening here? This starts what, August 16th?
1: On August 16th, Sunday, August 16th, we're going to be kind of all about fall. And so we're introducing our snack menu at that time, and that's going to be when we introduce our mac and cheese. You can get the classic and then either stay with the classic, or you can add one of the optional toppings that Pat had talked about.
0: Right.
1: And then we also have a full fall lineup of drinks, some of which are our own creation, our Central Cali location specialty drinks, as well as the ones that corporate has introduced.
0: Okay. Well, now let's talk more about your food for a second here. So you were talking bacon, tri-tip. I think the buffalo chicken would have to be my first go, because that sounds really good.
2: It's a good one.
0: Now, you mentioned the kitchen. So is there a kitchen in each one of those locations that you have set up?
2: We have a kitchen set up in the Atascadero facility. And so we make the basic products and then distribute them out to the others.
0: Out to the other locations.
2: Yes.
0: And I'm sure it's
2: going
0: to be excellent.
2: Yeah, that way we have very good quality control on it.
0: So mac and cheese is going to become a daily thing as of August 16th. I'm excited about that. My granddaughters are as well. I notice here on the information sheet, you've got some other food offerings you're going to be prepping too.
1: Yeah, we do. So we're going to have some pretzel rolls, and they come with a jalapeno cheese dip and some tornados. We've got a pepperoni, which is pepperoni and cheese, and then a jalapeno, which is a jack cheese and jalapeno, and they are delicious, a nice snack for the afternoon.
0: Okay.
1: A Belgian waffle for your sweet tooth. It's got some crystallized sugar on it.
0: Ooh.
1: And an apple maple muffin top.
0: Oh, the muffin tops are really popular.
1: Yeah,
0: they
1: are. Yeah, very.
0: People like that muffin. And I'm a muffin bottom fan, too. So if anybody out there is getting regular muffins, I'll take all the bottom. But the muffin tops have been very, very popular. How about your drinks? You said you have some special fall drinks coming out.
1: We do. So we actually put together our baristas come up with some creations here in Central California. And so our specialties are, we've got a Harvest Cold Brew. We have a Summer's End, which is a lime bright with some blackberry, peach, and orange, and dressed up with a little bit of glitter. An Autumn Orchard, which is an original bright with green apple, raspberry, and pomegranate. We've got a fireside mocha, which is an English toffee and toasted marshmallow mocha with whipped cream and mini marshmallow topping.
0: I'm guessing that one's not a fat-free sugar-free.
1: It is not.
0: Okay.

0: That's okay. It still sounds delicious.
1: We've got a Falling for Chai for those that like chai. Uh-huh. It's a maple chai with pumpkin cold foam and cinnamon sprinkles. And then a Pumpkin Cookie Crunch Matcha, which is a pumpkin matcha with shortbread cold foam, pumpkin drizzle, and a cookie crumble topping.
0: I have to admit, I have not tried the matcha stuff yet. I haven't tried matcha any place. Does it live up to the reputation?
1: Oh, absolutely. We've got a really good matcha.
0: Okay. So let's talk more about human beings. So I know you've got locations, 9 locations total, right, Pat?
2: Yes, that's correct.
0: Did you start here on the Central Coast and then move over to the Central Valley, or did you start in the Central Valley and then come over here to the coast?
2: Actually, we started on the coast. So our first store was at Tascadero, and then just a few weeks later, we opened up Morro Bay.
0: Okay.
2: And then I guess 6 or 8 months later, Templeton.
0: Templeton came after that.
2: Yes.
0: Templeton is in right next door to Trader Joe's, correct?
2: Yes.
0: And Atascadero, I don't know the best way to put it. It's just around the corner from the 7-Eleven.
2: Yeah, it's very close. We could throw a stone and hit the 7-Eleven.
0: Yeah, just off the corner at Kerberl there. You can't miss it.
2: Yes.
0: And then I'm not familiar with the Morro Bay location at all. Where's
2: it's
0: that?
2: It's right on Morro Bay Boulevard, so it's straight across from the police station, if you know where that is.
0: Unfortunately, I do. No, that's fortunately.
2: That's another story.
0: Yeah, right? that's a whole other story. So those are the 3 locations here on the Central Coast. And then you mentioned that you had a bunch of them in Tulare that you got all at once.
2: We have 5 of them in Tulare County. So we have 2 in Porterville, 2 in Visalia, and 1 in Tulare. And then we also have a store in Clovis on Shaw Avenue.
0: Got it. Now, I was there, and I can't remember, my timelines are off. I was there when the Atascadero store came in. And is that standard that you get a store that looks like it's ready to pick up with a crane and set down? Because I was following the semi truck that had a human being. It just looked like it was ready to go. Is that the way they set
2: those
0: up?
2: Well, it's a combination. You can either get them pre-built like that, or you can do a stick build. And so about half of our stores are prefab. And they were all manufactured in Medford, Oregon.
0: Right.
2: So they had a long trip before they got here.
0: Well, and it was kind of cool watching it come in. I think everybody got excited. We got a good coffee place coming in.
2: They come in 3 pieces. So there's the basic structure on the ground, and there's 2 pieces that go up on top of it. So it's kind of cool. I mean, you see this whole thing go together in one day.
0: Yeah, it was, like I said, I was following the semi down the road as it made its way to Atascadero. So I want to talk about your staff for a little bit, because the one thing I noticed on social media, which is where everybody complains, you guys don't get the complaints. Everybody talks about, I went through human being and they were so nice and so gracious. Is that something you did on purpose?
1: It is. We really stress customer service at our stores, and I think we do a really good job. We get a lot of compliments on our baristas and how friendly they are.
0: They are.
1: Yeah. Really? So that's a big focus for us.
0: Really good. How did the coffee bean come about? Is that something that was a human bean thing ahead of time, and you guys pick up that tradition?
1: Our bean on top?
0: Yes.
1: So that's considered the bean on top service, which is kind of the extra touch that you get. And yes, that's part of the corporate human bean program.
0: Yeah. And you must go through coffee bean bags of coffee beans left and right, because every cup of coffee, in fact, I think my watermelon smash.
1: Yeah, any drink comes with
0: a chocolate covered coffee bean on top.
1: Exactly.
0: So it's that little extra zip.
1: And you can buy those separately if you'd like.
0: Oh, you can?
1: You can.
2: Yeah, we have people that buy bags and bags of them.
1: Of the beans. Because they're very addicting.
0: They are. And, you know, it gives you that little zip. Anything else that I haven't asked yet that you want to make sure we talk about?
2: Yeah, one of the things that we really concentrate on are our burritos.
0: Ooh.
2: So we have breakfast burritos, and we've had those for 3 years now. And now we've just introduced lunch burritos.
0: Okay.
2: And so we're really excited about those. We think they're really good.
0: We've talked
2: too
0: about...
2: Too bad there's not a burrito festival.
0: There's tamale festival. You may have to work on that. Atascadero, Morro Bay, and in Templeton, we haven't talked about hours. What time of the day do you open, and how late do you open most days?
1: 6 to 6.
0: 6 to 6, okay.
1: Mm-hmm. For most locations.
0: And then I notice you've also got some other things coming up. You've got a St. Jude Give Back Day. You've got some pup cups going out on National Dog Day. Tell me about some of the other things you're working on.
1: So we are really involved with our communities. We have done a lot of events in the past. We're kind of making the switch this year and doing a little bit more focused events at our stores with a lot of giveaways. We do have a pup cup charm that's coming up on giveaway on August the 26th. So the first

0: 50 people that come in to claim one for their pup. It's a really cute charm. And then September 12th, we've got a plushie duck backpack purse charm.
1: Okay.
0: Which is kind of to reward everybody for surviving that first month back to school. And then event-wise, for a give back day, St. Jude is our next one. And $1 from every drink sold will be donated to St. Jude Children's Research Hospital to support children with life-threatening diseases. And that's something we do every year. We have four major give backs that we do. So we do the food drive give back. We do the St. Jude. We do Coffee for a Cure. And then Earth Day.
1: Nice. Now, we started talking a little bit about your staff. Is the crew excited for the Mac and Cheese Fest? Are they excited to go out and be a part of that?
0: Oh, yeah.
1: And it's going to be your normal baristas and things?
0: Yes, it will.
1: So the same kind of service that we get every day at the drive-thru, we're gonna experience at the Mac and Cheese Festival.
0: Absolutely.
1: As well.
0: And our chef's going to be out there with the mac and cheese and making that and serving it up.
1: All right. And so, again, you got an optional topping. You can have bacon, tri-tip, or buffalo chicken. See, the buffalo chicken is, when are these going to be in the locations?
0: August 16th.
1: August 16th. Okay, because I'm going to be swinging by for some buffalo chicken mac and cheese. There is no doubt. All right. And, again, anything else I haven't asked that you want to make sure people know about the human being?
0: No, just
2: come by and see us.
0: Yeah.
2: We have a lot to offer.
1: Oh, you
2: know, we're not just that little drive-through coffee shop.
1: No, you do. You do indeed. Whether if you're looking for something cold, something with some zip to it, something hot to get your day started, the human being is going to get you all covered. We've been talking with Pat and Vicki Mitchell, who are the owners of the human being, not only here on the Central Coast but in the Valley as well. And just a quick note: I love the fact that you started here and then branched out over there. I think that's a good way to go. Thanks for dropping by. Have a good one and good luck at the Mac and Cheese Festival. Okay?
2: Thank you very much.
1: You betcha. I actually just polished off the last of my Smash Melon this morning when I woke up. It was when I woke up. Did I just say that? When I woke up this morning. So obviously it still needs to wake me up just a little bit. 6:27 here on First Look. Here's your tech report.
3: From ABC News Tech Trends. Verizon customers in Los Angeles and parts of Southern California saw significant service outages on Sunday. According to the company, the disruption appears to be related to vandalism involving some of its fiber cables. It comes just a day after Verizon said it resolved a separate outage affecting some wireless customers. The movie review website Letterboxd is now back up and running after experiencing an outage of its own that went on for several hours this weekend. When trying to sign in, some people encountered a message that read, "The server returned an error. Please try again later." Letterboxd launched in 2011 and has since garnered more than 30 million users worldwide. And Apple is considering making a new fitness wearable that ditches the screen. The report is from Bloomberg's Mark Gurman, which states no final decisions have been made. It comes as companies like Whoop, Fitbit, and Helio ride the success of similar wearable products. With Tech Trends, I'm Mike Dubusky, ABC News.
1: Mike, thank you very much, and good morning. It is, again, it's Tuesday, August 11th, and we have a whole bunch to talk about throughout the course of the day. Coming up in just a little bit, we will be introducing you to a brand new poll. And if I'm not mistaken, I think I missed a poll yesterday. I did. So we did not have a poll yesterday. So we don't have results to talk about today. We will have a new poll coming up for you today. And we'll have some interesting tidbits about August 11th. Our first look at sports is going to be coming up very soon as well. And after sports, we'll also take a look at what's going on with Must Charities. Got a couple of special guests that stopped by to talk to us about what's going on at Must Charity. So hope you're all set to go this morning. Also want to remind you to get signed up for our KBC Daily Update. The Daily Update is presented by Frederick Law. 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That's 805-543-8830. Now, we don't do anything with that information, although it doesn't take much, just your first and last name and your email address. That's all we ask for. You get the update sent out every day, and you can find out exactly what's going on here on KBC. Once again, thanks for being a part of the show this morning.

0: ABC News, I'm Sherry. Preston, Iranian-backed Houthi rebels launching a new attack on a ship. We have just learned they've killed four people in a key shipping lane. Back in court in New York today, accused CEO killer Luigi Mangione.
1: Tuesday's appearance could be the last time Luigi Mangione is seen in public before jury selection starts on September 8th. And the conference is one of the final opportunities for prosecutors and defense lawyers to finalize details of the high-profile trial. Prosecutors allege Mangione gunned down UnitedHealthcare CEO Brian Thompson in an assassination-style killing on a Midtown Manhattan street in 2024. Mangione has pleaded not guilty to state and federal charges, and he faces the possibility of life in prison if he's convicted at a state murder trial. Peter Haralambos, ABC News, New York.
0: Doctors are now pushing back against the latest recommendations from the Trump administration to roll back childhood vaccine schedules. Search teams still looking for thousands of people still missing after the earthquake in Colombia. This is ABC News.
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0: Once again, good morning and welcome to First Look. It is 6:33. Tuesday, August 11th. We've got a look at what's going on in news, traffic, and weather for you. And then our First Look at Sports is going to be coming up.
1: Good morning with your Central Coast headlines. I'm Ben Hayes. A Monterey County park ranger pulled an unconscious woman from Lake Nacimiento and helped resuscitate her over the weekend. Park ranger supervisor Tyler Decker was reportedly loading a boat to patrol the lake when guests alerted him to someone floating in the water near a gangway. Decker entered the water while in uniform, grabbed the woman who appeared blue and unconscious, and pulled her to shore. Decker and bystanders performed CPR and resuscitated the woman, but there was no immediate update on her condition. The Paso Robles Police Department recognized Corporal Joe Stanley's promotion and welcomed four new officers during a recent oath of office ceremony. The department promoted Stanley to Corporal Training Coordinator, a full-time role. Also, the department welcomed officers Jared Carluck, also Ariel Gomez, Carlos Guerrero, and Seth Lum. The officers graduated from the police academy in June. ABC's Monica Madden says California is offering a new tax incentive for electric vehicle purchases.
2: Now, Californians will automatically get a $3,500 tax credit on a new zero-emissions car, or half of that for a used EV. The state set aside just over $135 million as a one-time investment, with partnering automakers matching that amount. It's part of a pledge Governor Newsom made before President Trump took office for a second term, ending the $7,500 federal EV rebates.
1: A strong El Nino could make this winter one of the wettest on record for California. Forecasters say the developing weather pattern could become one of the

0: strongest since 1950, bringing a 70 to 100% chance of above average rainfall from December through February. Some forecasts are showing above average rainfall beginning as soon as October, potentially bringing California a wetter fall than usual. You're up to date with local and state news with your Central Coast headlines. I'm Ben Hayes.
1: All right, Ben, thank you very much, and good morning. It is 6:35 here on First Look.
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1: And when it comes to traffic, we're going to find out what's going on out there with CHP Officer Rich Souza. Good morning, Rich. How's it looking out there?
3: Hey, good morning, Andy. Thank you. We had a couple collisions earlier that are still in the clearing stages. The first one is near the intersection of Highway 1 and Black Road. It's a solo vehicle rollover, and right now they're just working on getting this vehicle towed away. And I believe they're using one-way traffic to give the tow truck a little bit of room, so just please be careful. Slow down in the area. Similar situation further south. This one is going to be northbound 101, just north of the Nohoe Grade. It's another solo vehicle off the roadway, and again, they're just working on getting this vehicle towed. The rest of Highway 101 is in good shape. We don't have any other issues or heavy delays, and I don't see any active Caltrain crews out there yet, but I'll keep checking. In the meantime, please drive safely out there. Take your time. Thanks, Andy.
1: You betcha. We'll check in with you again in about a half hour from right now. It is Tuesday morning, August 11th. Our weather forecast today is still calling for mostly sunny skies. Got some clouds and fog along the beachal areas of the Central Coast, so South County is going to be socked in for a little bit, burning off. It says it's overcast in some areas of the North County. I didn't see that. I was looking at stars, and I think probably one of the smallest crescent moons that I've ever seen, one of the smallest slivers of moon out there this morning. If you haven't gone out and looked at it yet and you're awake this morning, give it a shot. It is, it's pretty cool to look at. But mostly sunny throughout the rest of the day today. If you're in the North County, highs near 88, so not as hot as it has been. 80 south of the grade for the inland valleys, and it looks like about 75 at the beaches today. And our current temperatures include San Luis Obispo this hour at 62 degrees. Looks like about 61 for Paso Robles. 61 in Atascadero, Templeton, 62 in Margarita, Morro Bay, Cayucas, Los Osos, Avila Beach, Arroyo Grande, Pismo, and Grover Beach, all at 61. 62 for Santa Maria and 62 in Napomo as well. Orchid checks in at 60 this hour. Hey, I want to talk to you for just a second about selling your home. And if you've been thinking about selling your home, you need to work with an expert that can get you great results and, of course, top dollar for your home. And that would be my friend, Lindsay Horn. There's been some new numbers for Lindsay. Recently, she was the only agent in San Luis Obispo to be ranked by a national resource for the top real estate companies in the nation. Number 3 in the whole state of California and number 24 in the nation. That's out of 1.2 million real estate agents. What does that mean to you? Well, that means no agent attracts more active buyers, and nobody is going to get you more money for your home than Lindsay Horn. 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Now, if you want to reach out, pretty easy to do so. Just Google the Lindsay Horn Group. Spell that L-I-N-D-S-E-Y-H-A-R-N Group, Lindsay Horn. 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And if you want immediate answers, give her a call, 805-441-7744. The average agent spends a few hundred dollars a month on marketing. 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Her marketing is on a whole different level than the average agent in San Luis Obispo or northern Santa Barbara counties. That's why the Central Coast Multiple Listing Service is named Lindsay, one of America's top-selling real estate agents. 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
3: From ABC News, Wall Street Now. The major stock averages opened the week with minor losses. The Dow Jones gave up 61 points to close Monday at 53,976. The NASDAQ Composite gave up a third of a percent. The S&P followed Friday's record high close with a fractional loss yesterday. Shares in Hims & Hers Health fell 6% in extended trading after the telehealth company posted a wider-than-expected loss in the second quarter. Officials blame a shift toward branded weight loss drugs for the higher costs at Hims & Hers. Social media companies face thousands of lawsuits after a federal appeals court rejected an appeal by TikTok and Meta, the parent of Facebook and Instagram. The companies are accused of creating platforms that get kids addicted. Google's Waymo, meanwhile, may be a victim of its own success. The autonomous taxi company has nearly quintupled the number of cars to 4,000 in 15 cities and is now faced with three federal recalls to fix software problems. Jim Ryan, ABC.
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4: Now let's find out what's going on in sports here this morning, and we will start off with some baseball. The Dodgers needed a walk-off to get it done last night. They beat the Royals 6-5 at home. Big win close to close out that series. Padres held for a 3-2 road win over the Brewers in Milwaukee. Rough night up north. The Giants dropped a 6-3 decision to the Astros in Houston. The Angels fell 4-1 to the Rangers in Texas, and the A's had a tough one. And Tampa Bay falling 10-6 to the Rays. Tonight, all five California teams back in action. The Angels host the Rangers tonight. The Padres host the Brewers. The A's host the Rays. And the Giants host the Astros. The Dodgers close out the night hosting the Royals at 7:10. All times are Pacific. 6:10, usually around 6 or 7 o'clock for most of them. Mike Trout of the Angels wanted to do a bit of team bonding, so he got a group of 12 teammates and some coaches.

0: Sutter asked Angels interim manager John Mozeliak, can I finish the round at least? That's pretty funny. And coach told him, or they said, yep, that he couldn't advise him, but you better hit him straight. More baseball. Back in May, we shared a story about big-time L.A. Dodgers prospect Kendall George, who was ambushed by the bat dog of the Double-A Tulsa Drillers. So the dog came out to retrieve a bat on the field. George had to jump out of the way. He landed awkwardly on his left leg. At the time, he was frustrated and seen slamming his helmet in frustration. Since then, George has been playing, but finally had to shut it down. The injury needed surgery. He posted a photo on social media of himself in a hospital bed. New knee for the kid, along with bat dog one, Kendall George. Zip. If all goes well, he's going to be 100% by the start of spring training next season. Ouch. That one had to wait. Over in the WNBA, both the Sparks and the Valkyries had the night off, so no California basketball last night. There is basketball tonight. The Sparks host the Phoenix Mercury at 7. The Valkyries are off today. Back in action tomorrow night against Chicago. A little preview of what's coming this fall. The Warriors just released their preseason home schedule. It kicks off October 6th. Against the Lakers at Chase Center. Golden State will also host the Sacramento Kings and the Portland Trail Blazers as part of that slate. It's exhibition basketball, sure, but with the Lakers bringing in a retooled roster built around Luka Doncic, the opener is going to draw a lot of eyes even before the games start counting. And that's a look at what's going on in sports for you this morning. It is 6:47 here on First Look, and we're going to take a quick listen to your entertainment report here.
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2: The Jonas Brothers are about to be burning up your TV screens on Friday. The trio's podcast, Hey Jonas, will begin streaming on Hulu and Disney+. The release coincides with the premiere of Camp Rock 3, which airs on Disney Channel this Thursday. 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
3: Hey, it's your brother. We had a problem.
2: We have our first teaser trailer for Paper Tiger. The new thriller follows two brothers, played by Adam Driver and Miles Teller, who find themselves involved with the Russian mafia. Paper Tiger comes to select theaters on November 13th.
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2: The new comedy Dig is coming to Peacock this fall. The series stars Amy Poehler and Hugh Laurie as archaeologists who discover an artifact that changes their lives forever. Dig will premiere on November 23rd. And happy birthday to Chris Hemsworth, who is 43 today. Michelle Franzen, ABC News.
0: All right, Michelle, thank you very much. And that's a quick look at your entertainment report. It is 6:49 here on First Look. Brad Milkey does a little deep dive into some childhood vaccines and what they mean.
5: In recent days, the Department of Health and Human Services has been getting lots of questions.
6: Taylor Farms, the company linked to the record cyclosporiasis outbreak, tells us that it's recalling additional foods with jalapenos like guacamole and salsa.
5: First, there were questions about food. The agricultural giant, Taylor Farms, which now processes more salad products than any other company in North America, has issued a voluntary recall of more than a dozen products that contain jalapenos amid a growing salmonella outbreak. Remember, this is the same company that already issued a different voluntary recall of iceberg lettuce after a cyclospora outbreak.
7: What's being done right now to make sure our vegetables are safe? People have been very nervous.
5: When it comes to that, Secretary Robert F. Kennedy Jr. has largely refused to answer ABC's questions, even at events devoted to food safety. But yesterday, when a senior advisor, Callie Means, spoke to ABC's Kara Phillips, he downplayed these concerns.
8: The American people are concerned about their kids being pre-diabetic, being obese, about the skyrocketing rates of chronic disease.
7: And we are handling. They're concerned about their vegetables too, Callie.
8: And if
7: you
8: have one statistic,
7: are you denying that?
8: Absolutely not.
7: Do you think that Americans are not concerned about their vegetables?
8: I'm not denying that. I'm saying we have best in class. Because it is interesting, and I think very noticeable to Americans, that on a day we're talking about historic food policy reform, you are breaking your neck to talk about a couple diarrhea cases.
5: A couple of diarrhea cases, of course. In actuality, we're talking about 22,000 cases across 47 states. But that's not the only area in which the Trump administration is fielding health questions.

0: Mr. President, you're a proud father. Would you have vaccinated your children differently based on the recommendations?
1: Well, I did. I took my children for 5 different vaccinations. In other words, I broke it up.
2: Yesterday, President Trump also signed an executive order taking aim at the childhood vaccine schedule.
1: In many cases, we were requiring 72 jabs for our beautiful, healthy, lovely, delicate little children.
2: Specifically, this is about what diseases American kids should be immunized against and when they should get those shots.
1: You have the MMR. We want it in 3 separate vaccinations, given at separate times.
2: This order recommends they get fewer vaccines and further apart.
1: So we're reducing them. We're changing it to visits over a period of a year and a half. So they get 20% of what they would have gotten in one big shot.
2: With that, let's go to Dr. Richard Besser. He's the former acting head of the CDC. He is now the CEO of the Robert Wood Johnson Foundation. He's also our former chief medical correspondent. So good to talk to you again, Dr. Besser. Thanks for being here.
3: Great to be here, Brad.
2: Hey, before we get to your reaction to this announcement, can you just break down what it is? Like, what is the White House actually recommending, I guess?
3: The administration tried to do this back in January. What they're recommending is that the United States adopt a vaccine schedule that's very similar to what's being used in Denmark. Mm-hmm. And that would mean that there are 6 fewer vaccines that are recommended for routine use by all children. And from the perspective of a pediatrician, I'll add that to the list of things that I am. Mm-hmm. I practiced pediatrics for more than 30 years. This is a big mistake. It's a step in the wrong direction.
2: Why is that? Because I'm sure there are lots of parents that are like, wait, I don't see why my kid has to get a shot for Hep B before leaving the hospital, why they have to get, a dozen shots within their first 6 months. Why don't we spread these out a little bit more?
3: So our vaccine schedule has evolved over a period of decades, and it's evolved with the input from experts in children's health, experts in infectious diseases, with the goal of keeping our children safe for as long a period of time as possible. It's absolutely miraculous. You know, I practiced pediatrics for more than 30 years, and there was nothing I did as a pediatrician that had more proven value than helping to ensure that all the patients in my practice were fully vaccinated on time. Mm. And the reason why on time matters is that the early stage of life, children are vulnerable for quite a number of diseases. And so the sooner you can get them protected, the better.
1: Very importantly, vaccinations for hepatitis B, COVID-19, and influenza, among others, are no longer recommended for all children.
3: But it's always a conversation with parents in terms of what are their concerns, what do they want to do, and what do you recommend as someone who has some experience and expertise in children's health?
2: The MMR vaccines, that's measles, mumps, and rubella, that's always given as like one shot. This is the one case where he wants to have more shots, right? Where he's basically saying, hey, you get this cocktail of drugs mixed up in one shot. He invoked unproven or even medically disproven theories that at least one of these drugs could be linked to autism. What's your response to this recommendation?
3: First off, I think it's absolutely ludicrous. You know, the MMR, the measles, mumps, rubella shot, has been given for decades and has been shown to be safe. Mm-hmm. Ask any child, hey, would you like to have one shot that protects you from 3 diseases? Or how would you like to come back every week and get 3 separate shots?
2: Oh.
3: It doesn't make any sense. It doesn't make any sense because the vaccine is highly effective as it's made. We don't even have available in this country separate shots, so they would have to do the testing to make those available.
4: I think I heard you say that the MMR vaccine for measles, mumps, and rubella is quite lethal. Is there any evidence of that?
1: What I've heard is that there are some people that say it is that way. And I say, well, let's say there's a 5% chance of it. Let's split it up.
3: The burden on families, you know, parents have to take time off work to bring their children in for visits. And that's fine if there's a health reason to do so. But this is about politics and the Secretary of Health's unfounded belief that they're safer if you separate them. They absolutely are not.
2: Has the science changed or just the politics around the science?
3: The science is continually changing. And so, you know, Congress put in place a process for evaluating science and making vaccine recommendations. There's a committee that is empowered to advise the CDC on vaccine recommendations. And that's the routine process.
2: Mm-hmm.
3: But back in January, the Secretary of Health said, oh, I don't want to do that. I'm just going to issue a whole new vaccine schedule. Well, the American Academy of Pediatrics, which represents all pediatricians, went to court, and the court said, not so fast. That's not legal. You can't do that. Here they are again trying to do it by executive order.

0: I don't think this will stand either.
1: Well, that's my other question. Is executive order, this is still a recommendation from, in this case, I guess, like the White House, basically. It's not even the CDC, which I think puts out the sort of what we would consider like the recommendations. So how much weight does this actually carry at the end of the day?
0: I don't think it covers much weight. The American Academy of Pediatrics puts out a vaccine schedule, and I would recommend that if parents want to know what's truly recommended, look at that one.
1: Oh, not the CDC necessarily or the Trump administration. You'd say the Academy of Pediatrics at this point.
0: Yeah, I mean, I worked at the CDC for 13 years,
1: right,
0: and it absolutely breaks my heart. But I no longer recommend that people look at the CDC website for honest, evidence-based vaccine information. It's just not there.
1: Really high-stakes stuff here for so many families. Now I think a lot of them wondering who to trust for that baseline information. Dr. Richard Besser, thank you so much.
0: It's a real...
2: United States Deputy Sheriff's Association is a national nonprofit and America's largest non-governmental provider of services to law enforcement. USDSA assists city, county, state, and federal law enforcement agencies through our many varied programs, including free safety equipment donations, free officer survival training, cash donations, and condolence letters to the family of law enforcement officers who perish in the line of duty. USDSA also offers college scholarships for the dependent children of law enforcement, along with the Citizen Awareness Program and thank you cards to law enforcement. These are just some of the ways United States Deputy Sheriff's Association assists America's law enforcement and the citizens they serve. For more information about United States Deputy Sheriff's Association or to see how you can help, visit www.usdeputy.org. United States Deputy Sheriff's Association, taking training to the next level, because lives are on the line.
3: What is dementia? Is it the same as Alzheimer's? 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
6: News. I'm Sherry Preston. Iranian-backed Houthi rebels firing on a vessel in a key Middle Eastern waterway. 4 people killed, according to officials in Yemen. The violence raising fears over new threats to regional shipping lanes. The Iranians are still demanding the U.S. pay reparations for damage caused during the war as a part of any ceasefire plan. New details emerging about how President Trump was spirited out of Turkey following the NATO summit last month and Iranian death threats. ABC's Martha Raddatz says the old Air Force One, the new Air Force One, and a third plane were involved, and that President Trump was taken off one and put onto another.
7: All 3 planes, the Qatari gifted jet, the Legacy Air Force One carrying staff and press, and the military craft reportedly carrying the president, landed in Britain. It's there that the president is reportedly secreted back on to the

0: Now, once again, good morning and welcome to First Look. It is 7:05. Actually, just flipped over, 7:06. It is time for a look at what's happening in local news, traffic, and weather. Ben Hayes is going to give us the headlines. CHP Officer Rich Souza with the traffic. I'll take a look at the weather, and then we'll get right back to it again. 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
1: Good morning with your Central Coast headlines. I'm Ben Hayes. Firefighters are battling several major wildfires on the Central Coast. This includes the Antelope Fire, which began Saturday and has burned about 2,400 acres. It was burning along highways 46 and 41. Crews are gaining more containment. Forward progress has been stopped. There is no word on how the fire started. And along the coast, crews are battling the timber fire in Big Sur, which began over the weekend. Evacuation orders and warnings remain in place. KSBY says a large portion of the parking area of the lot adjacent to Sinsheimer Park and the Slow Swim Center is temporarily off limits as the city of San Luis Obispo is clearing the way to install solar panel shade structures. The project will take place in phases over several months, with portions of the lot remaining open throughout construction. Reporter Daniel Martindale says a months-long public records fight has forced the release of California Governor Gavin Newsom's official calendars.
2: The California Post reports that between January and April, Newsom's calendar listed 18 non-holiday weekdays with no official business. That's roughly one out of every four workdays during that period. Another 53 entries were simply labeled work time without specifying what the governor was doing. The records also show Newsom traveling extensively during the period, including promoting his memoir and making appearances outside California. As speculation continues about a possible 2028 presidential run, Newsom's office strongly disputes the suggestion that an empty calendar means the governor wasn't working.
1: In California, Jackie the Big Bear Bald Eagle, who achieved internet fame, has died, according to her caregivers. She died yesterday, according to the Ojai Raptor Center. Her condition had gotten worse over the past few days. Jackie had been in the center's care since she was found last month unable to fly after a fight with two other eagles. She had severe anemia, but no cause for her condition was ever determined. With your Central Coast headlines, I'm Ben Hayes.
0: All right, Ben, thank you very much, and good morning. It is 7:08 here on First Look.
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0: And when it comes time for traffic, we're going to head over to the Caltrans Traffic Management Center, and that's where CHP Officer Rich Souza is standing by. Good morning, Rich.
4: Hey, good morning, Andy. Thank you. It's been a pretty busy morning. We have a couple new collisions. We got one in Santa Maria, northbound 101, just north of Bedarabia. Three vehicles involved. CHP and medics are on scene, and this is going to be blocking the two left lanes. So please slow down in the area and expect some delays again. This is northbound 101, just north of Bedarabia. This is going to take some time to clear. Another collision in Morro Bay, northbound Highway 1 at South Bay Boulevard. It's a solo vehicle versus a deer, and it sounds like there might be some debris in the roadway still, so just slow down in the area. But other than the crash in Santa Maria, everything else looks okay. No other problems in Five Cities or North County, but it's definitely getting busy out there, so please slow down and take your time this morning. Thanks, Andy.
0: You bet. We'll check in with you again about a half hour from right now. It is 7:09 here on First Look. Weather forecast today still calling for some fog and clouds early in the morning. High temperatures are going to be sitting somewhere today in the North County near 88 degrees. So not as hot as it has been the last couple days, just by a few degrees. 80 in the South County, 75 at the beaches today. And our current temperatures, Santa Maria and Orchid both at 62, 61 for Napomo, Grover Beach, Pismo Beach, 62s in Arroyo Grande, Avila Beach, Los Osos in Morro Bay, 62 in Santa Margarita, 61 in Templeton, 62 for Atascadero and Paso, and 63, that's the warm spot right here in San Luis Obispo.
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3: Well, good morning and welcome to First Look. I want to remind you that the 13th annual Mac and Cheese Fest presented by Malahi Ford in Arroyo Grande is coming up September 19th. Avila Beach Golf Resort. It's for those who are 21 and over. That's a strict rule, too. General admission, limited VIP tickets are available. And local party band Brass Mash is going to be there. If you haven't heard them, they're amazing. Megan's Organic Market is bringing us the live music. And, of course, the Mac and Cheese Fest has been the winner of the New Times Slo County's Best Food and Drink event. It's going to be a really good time. Alex's Barbecue going to be there. Firestone Walker, the Sports Bar at Shoemash, Allegretto, Primal House, and more. All taking part of it, and In fact, we heard earlier this morning from the human being who is going to be there cooking their new mac and cheese, which is on the way very soon. Well, it's August 11th. Back in 1934, Alcatraz opened its doors, not as a tourist attraction, but as the federal government's answer to a crime wave. 14 civilian prisoners transferred in that day from Washington State. Soon the island in San Francisco Bay was home to names like Al Capone, Machine Gun Kelly. The pitch was simple. Cold water, strong currents, no way out. For almost 30 years, nobody officially escaped and lived to brag about it. These days, it is one of the most visited spots in California, full of tourists snapping photos where hardened criminals once counted the days. Funny how a place that was built to lock people away became a place where people now pay to walk into. Mm-hmm. Well, I told you we had a little sad news today. Ben Hayes covered it in the news. Came out of Big Bear this morning. If you're a nature lover, if you've ever gotten sucked into one of those wildlife live stream cameras at 2 in the morning, and I've actually been on this one at 2 in the morning, this one may hit you a little bit. Jackie the Bald Eagle has passed away. Now, if the name doesn't ring a bell, let me back you up a little bit. Jackie was one half of the most famous couple in Southern California that nobody ever voted on. She and her mate, Shadow, up in a San Bernardino National Forest, nesting almost 150 feet up a tree overlooking Big Bear Lake. Back in 2015, friends of Big Bear Valley put a camera on the nest. There's no agenda, no gimmicks, just here's an eagle's nest. If you want to watch, you can watch. Turns out millions of people wanted to. Jackie became this quiet celebrity. She was believed to be around 14 years old, which for a bald eagle is pretty full life. Over the years, she and Shadow raised 6 chicks to the point where they actually flew off on their own. Simba and Spirit and Sunny and Gizmo and a couple more, all named, get this, by local school kids at Big Bear Elementary. That

0: was part of the charm there. One of the eaglets was even named Sandy, after the lady who helped get those cameras up in the first place. Nice little circle right there. But it wasn't always easy for Jackie. She lost chicks along the way, too. That's the honest reality of being a wild animal. Not everything is a Disney movie. But people kept coming back to that live stream year after year because there's something about watching this eagle just do her job. She raised her baby. She defended her nest. She rode out snowstorms up in the tree with nothing but instinct and feathers. And then it got a little hard back in the middle of July. Jackie got into a fight with a couple of younger eagles near the lake, and she ended up being grounded. She couldn't fly. So rescuers got her to the Ojai Raptor Center. And at first, everybody figured, okay, she's tough. She's going to bounce back from the scuffle. But all the veterinarians started noticing something else was going on. Her blood levels were off. She had anemia. Nobody could quite pin down why. They gave her a transfusion. They put her on oxygen, round-the-clock care for over 3 weeks. There was a whole team of specialists trying everything they could. But early yesterday morning, she passed away. The folks at the Raptor Center put it about as gently as you can put something like this. They said every decision was made was guided by what was best for her, and that their team was, in their words, heartbroken. And I can believe that. Anybody who spent 3 weeks trying to save an animal like that, you don't walk away unaffected. What gets me the most, I think, is the response, because friends of the Big Bear Valley, the folks who run the camera, they put up a message that just said, "Soar free, Jackie." And I think that's exactly right. But here's the thing about an animal like this. She never asked to be famous. She was just an eagle doing eagle things up in a tree, minding her business. People all over the world tuned in and found themselves rooting for her morning after morning, feeding after feeding, storm after storm. And that's the legacy. Not that she was rare or record-setting. Bald eagles have actually made a pretty good comeback here in California over the past couple of decades, which is its own happy hour story. But it's that she reminded a whole lot of strangers sitting at their kitchen tables with their coffee, just like most of us are doing right now, that there's something worth paying attention to that's outside our own four walls. Now, Shadow is still out there. Whether he finds a new mate, whether the nest stays active, I imagine we're all going to find out together the way we always have. With a camera that's pointed at a tree and a whole lot of people that are hoping for the best. Once again, soar, Jackie, soar. Rest easy. Well, we've got some special things to talk about this morning and some special people in to share them with us. Erica Martin is the Purpose Concierge and Brand Manager at Must Charities. Good morning. How are you?
1: Good morning. I am fabulous.
0: That's good. You brought a little helper with you, too. Is that your daughter, Madison, who's with us today?
1: Yes, she was very excited to be here today.
0: I'll bet she is. Nice young lady. Randy Gray is in. He's the Director of Community Investment. Randy, how's it going?
2: Good. It's going great. It's going great. We're excited to be here today and just talk a little bit about what happened this weekend.
0: Now, you had an event this last weekend. It was called Purpose. So tell me about the event.
1: Purpose is an event that we do once a year, and it's referred to as the best damn party in Paso. while Purpose is rooted in an event, it's more than that. It's more than an auction. It's a powerful reflection of our community's philanthropic spirit. On Saturday night, we raised $2.8 million in one night for our community.
0: Wow.
1: Yes. Fantastic.
0: In one night.
1: One night, 120 people all came together with one purpose.
0: Now this is something you are inviting people that you know are supporters of Must, and these are people that you're really asking to be a part of your overall goal, isn't it?
2: Yeah. It's not about the party in a sense. I mean, it is an amazing party, but it's about getting that room filled with people with a heart for philanthropy.
0: Right.
2: And they show up with that understanding of the purpose of raising as much money as we can to serve the people right here in San Luis Obispo County.
0: So let's talk for just a second. For those who may not know, Must Charities has kind of a different philosophy, and it's based on putting your money and putting your dollars together, putting your efforts together to help do some good in the community, right?
1: That's right. Must Charities was founded on the belief of collective giving. Mm-hmm. It's more what can we do together versus what can I do alone.

0: So with that collective giving model, that allows us to reach more people in our community, pool our money, pool our resources, and strategically invest.
1: Well, and if you take a look at some of the most successful charities here on the Central Coast, they have had some help with the backing of MUST over the years, haven't they?
2: Yeah. You know, and that's not about us. I mean, that's really about the nonprofits here on the Central Coast that are helping the people who are just in a time of need or in a space where they need some help. And so, you know, what MUST does is we look at our community data, we try to identify some of the greatest needs in our community, and then we find nonprofits that are working in those sectors, and then we build a partnership, we build a relationship, and we really try to tackle barriers that they have from better serving those on their mission.
1: Now, you had a pretty specific goal or a specific use for the money that you raised this last Saturday, correct?
2: That's correct.
1: And tell me about the Tolosa Children's Dental Center, what you're doing with them.
2: You bet, yeah. Alexander Chamberlain, the executive director up there at Tolosa Children's Dental Center, they piloted a program several years ago out at Shandon called Dentistry at School. Yep. And literally, that's what it is. They bring a hygienist, they set up a real kind of dental station to where kids can literally walk down the hallway, step into or sit into a dental chair and get that preventative dental checkup that so often in these outlying communities, it just gets missed.
1: Right.
2: And so that's what we're doing with Tolosa with this new project is we actually are extending Dentistry at School out into San Miguel at the Lillian Larson Elementary School.
1: Yep. Alexandra's been in here numerous times talking about, you know, the expansion, hoping it was going to happen, making sure everything was all lined up. You could not pick a better place to throw some help at because Tolosa does such an incredible job, don't they?
0: Absolutely. We're very excited to be partnering with them. Along with the Dentistry at School program, we are also helping them expand their clinic in their center in Paso Robles. So that also is another component of the project which we're excited about. Our reach will be over 12,000 families a year.
1: Wow.
0: So, you know, we really want to get in and make an impact.
1: I have two granddaughters who are both serviced by the folks at Tolosa, and I can attest to the fact that they do absolutely incredible work.
2: Yeah. Dr. J up there and the staff, all the hygienists, Alexander and the team that she's built at Tolosa Dental, they are so compassionate. And they, when those kids come in, I mean, we've been there a couple times now, the smiles on their face, and they have just set up a special center for these kids to come in. Some dentistry for the very first time. And we know, I don't know about you, but there's probably some people in the audience that will say that, hey, I've got some dentistry fear, you know, but what they do there is so incredible. And we are just so excited to partner with them, not only to extend the Dentistry at School program, but to take their Paso Robles home office just to that next level.
1: Well, and the dentistry at school is so important because, as you said, these are kids in many cases that may not get to a dentist otherwise, whether it's because mom and dad are working, there may be financial issues, there may be a lot of travel issues, a lot of different things. And a healthy teeth and a good smile is very important when it comes to raising good kids, isn't it?
2: Oh, 100%.
0: We absolutely agree. Sorry. You know, healthy smiles, brighter futures.
1: Yep.
0: More confidence. And so, you know, what we really want to do is help create leaders in our community. And part of that, we believe, is through this program.
1: Well, and better students, because if you got a mouth that this one is hurting over here on this side, and they're trying to study and trying to concentrate on learning while something in their mouth is hurting, it's just not possible.
2: Yeah. Not only that, this is about families, too. You know, you think about it, if you have a hurt, you know, loved one, especially a child, you know, the parents will do, in most cases, anything to bend over backwards. So what does that mean? That means leaving work. That means maybe not only for that child, but taking every child out of school. So we're missing work hours. We're missing school hours. This is about providing a service right there at the school where the kids already are. It just makes sense.
1: Yeah. What is it that people listening right now can do to help you? Are you still taking more funds?
2: Oh,
1: or
2: yeah.
1: What do you need?
2: Yeah. Andy, you know, the purpose is a party with the ability to raise money so that we can invest back in community. You know, this was our

0: sixth year hosting the Purpose Party, and it's been able to launch 5 different projects across the community. Last year was one of our biggest ever with the San Luis Food Bank. This year with Tolosa Children's Dental. So if people are looking to invest their dollars, they can go to mustcharities.org. It's our job to find the needs in our community, identify the nonprofits that are serving in those sectors, vet them, really look at their leadership structure, look at their team, drop into curiosity, ask questions about the barriers they're facing, and then through a relationship, build amazing projects that are going to move the needle. And that's what it's about.
1: Well, and as I mentioned, some of the top nonprofits in the area have had a little bit of must stirring in the pot there.
0: Yeah.
1: That's helped them rise to the level that they're at these days.
0: You bet. Last 5 years, Boys and Girls Club, Mid-Central Coast, yes, opened up that Tom Moss Center.
1: Yep.
0: Right? Echo, right? El Camino Homeless Organization, launching their Workforce Development Kitchen. Lumina Alliance, right? We've converted we're working on 2 of their transitional housing units. We just did an amazing remodel of their emergency shelter in Atascadero. We built their development team, invested in their crisis line. I mean, these are projects that are making a huge difference in the lives and the families across the Central Coast.
1: And again, the website, if people want to be a part of it?
0: Mustcharities.org.
1: Mustcharities.org. Erica, how about you? Any closing thoughts or anything you want to make sure we mention today?
2: You know, I just want to thank our community and the power that we all have together.
1: Yeah.
2: Year after year, our community is showing up with heart and the belief that when people come together, the impact reaches far beyond one night with purpose. And we are grateful not only for the $2.8 million we raised this weekend, but we're also just as grateful for the donors that show up day after day and help Must Charities reach new levels. So at the end, I just want to thank everybody for what they're doing.
1: You got it. Again, we've been talking with Erica Martin, who is the Purpose Concierge and Brand Manager for Must Charities. Randy Gray, the Director of Community Investment. Guys, thank you very much for coming in and sharing. I really appreciate it.
0: Andy, thank you so much.
1: You betcha. And we are, we're going to have the Must Charities folks in on a little bit more regular basis just to let you know what's going on with them. It is 7:28 here on First Look. The 13th Annual Mac and Cheese Fest is back. It is presented by Malahi Ford in Arroyo Grande. It's happening September 19th at Avila Beach Golf Resort. 21 and over, and that's important because every time somebody tries to get through with a stroller, with a little one in there, nope, 21 and over means 21 and over. General admissions, there's some limited VIP seats left too. The local party band, Brass Mash, is going to be there, and they're phenomenal. 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And, of course, the whole festival has been the winner of the New Times Award for Slo County's Best Food and Drink Event. Already for 2026, they're looking forward to it. It sells out every year, so make sure you get your tickets. Don't wait too long. And we've got some incredible folks who are going to be there. Blastin' Brew, they are the returning champs of the Mac and Cheese Fest. Alex Barbecue, Firestone Walker, the sports bar at the Shoemash, Allegretto Vineyard Resort. Primal House, we had them in a couple of weeks back. Jeffrey's Wine Country Barbecue. Also the Westerly in Shell Beach. Like I said, it's going to be an incredible group of people cooking mac and cheese. And there's distilleries and breweries and wineries and a whole lot more helping you wash that mac and cheese down. Thank you so much for being a part of it this morning. We'd love to have you drop by with the Mac and Cheese Fest. More details, by the way, at themacandcheesefest.com. You can also go to 920kvec.com if you'd like more information. That wraps up this segment here. Coming up in just a little bit, our back half of this hour, we've got happy hour for you. Got some really cool happy hour stories to share with you, too. 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

0: to try and iron out those last minute details, including media access and what is likely to be one of the most high profile trials that we've seen in quite some time.
1: Heavy equipment is still being used to lift concrete from piles of debris left after the 7.4 magnitude earthquake in Colombia. The death toll, more than 160 people, and expected to rise. At least 3,000 people are missing, many of them trapped under debris. Soldiers, rescue personnel, and families are picking through the rubble. Existing home sales fell in July as many prospective buyers stayed home. This is ABC News.
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4: It's Beatlemania all over again with the Fab Four, the ultimate tribute to the Beatles. The LA Times says the Fab Four is the best Beatles show in the world. 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
8: Once again, good morning and welcome to First Look. It is 7:34. Coming up in just a little bit, we are going to check in with the Central Coast favorite grocer. Got another look at sports coming up for you, and then a happy hour. Got some really cool happy hour stories we're going to throw your way here in just a little bit. First, though, news, traffic, and weather, and Ben Hayes is here to start that off.
9: Good morning with your Central Coast headlines. I'm Ben Hayes. A Monterey County park ranger pulled an unconscious woman from Lake Nacimiento and helped resuscitate her over the weekend. Park ranger supervisor Tyler Decker was reportedly loading a boat to patrol the lake when guests alerted him to someone floating in the water near a gangway. Decker entered the water while in uniform, grabbed the woman who appeared blue and unconscious, and pulled her to shore. Decker and bystanders performed CPR and resuscitated the woman, but there was no immediate update on her condition. The Paso Robles Police Department recognized Corporal Joe Stanley's promotion and welcomed four new officers during a recent oath of office ceremony. The department promoted Stanley to Corporal Training Coordinator, a full-time role. Also, the department welcomed officers Jared Carluck, also Ariel Gomez, Carlos Guerrero, and Seth Lum. The officers graduated from the Police Academy in June. ABC's Monica Madden says California California is offering a new tax incentive for electric vehicle purchases.
3: Now, Californians will automatically get a $3,500 tax credit on a new zero emissions car, or half of that for a used EV. The state set aside just over $135 million as a one-time investment with partnering

0: automakers matching that amount. It's part of a pledge Governor Newsom made before President Trump took office for a second term, ending the 7,500 federal EV rebates.
1: A strong El Nino could make this winter one of the wettest on record for California. Forecasters say the developing weather pattern could become one of the strongest since 1950, bringing a 70% to 100% chance of above average rainfall from December through February. Some forecasts are showing above average rainfall beginning as soon as October, potentially bringing California a wetter fall than usual. You're up to date with local and state news with your Central Coast headlines. I'm Ben Hayes.
2: All right. Thank you very much, Ben, and good morning. It is 7:36 here on First Look.
3: Traffic and weather together now on 920 KVEC.
2: And look up in the sky. Is it a plane? No, it's CHP Officer Rich Souza standing by looking over all the screens there today. With a look at what's going on with the morning traffic. Good morning, Rich. How's it looking?
4: Hey, good morning, Annie. Thank you. We had a collision earlier in Santa Maria that's still causing some heavy delays. Northbound 101, just north of Bettoravia. This has three vehicles involved, and it's blocking the left two lanes. So only the right lane is open right now. We have a couple tow trucks on scene. They're loading these vehicles up, so expect some delays in the area until they get these vehicles towed away. We also have another collision reported. This is a solo collision, southbound 101 near Shell Beach. Not a whole lot of details on this yet. I don't believe it's blocking any lanes, and traffic still looks like it's moving okay, so I'll keep checking for updates. The rest of Highway 101 is in good shape, but it does seem fairly busy out there, so please be careful, watch your speed, and just take your time this morning. Thanks, Andy.
2: All right, you betcha. We'll check in with you again about a half hour from right now, 7:37. That weather forecast today still calling for a little bit cooler. No, well, I don't know if cooler is the right word. Highs today in the North County still pretty warm. 88 the expected high, 80 for the South County, the Inland Valley, 75 at the beaches, and our high temperature is going to be sitting somewhere today in the, well, like I said, in the upper, mid to upper 80s for most areas. Currently, San Luis at 64, 63 in Paso. Atascadero is at 64, 63 in Templeton. Santa Margarita's at 64, whole bunch of 62s. You ready for this? Morro Bay, Cayucas, Los Osos, Avila, Arroyo Grande, Pismo, Grover Beach, and Nipomo, 63 in Santa Maria, and 60 in Orchid. And that's where John Spencer is standing by this morning. Good morning, John. How are you today?
5: I'm doing pretty good, Andy. How about yourself?
2: So far, so good. Just getting ready. This is the week where Michelle is packing for her beach house visit. That's going to be coming up next week. And so I'll be stopping by Spencer's again for a great big order to get her stocked.
5: Right, you're the executive chef of those ventures, aren't you?
2: I am, but that means I'll come in, I'll do all my shopping, get all the meals planned out for them for the week, and then come in, and I like it because I get to go to the Morro Bay store and get, you know, go in with a nice big order.
5: Awesome. Well, of course, today's the last day of the current ad, and we've had a couple items that have been super popular. Of course, those New Yorks, the boneless New Yorks at $12.99 have been crazy popular all week long. The chicken drumsticks, 99 cents a pound. The spare ribs at $3.99 have been very, very popular, and I know down here by the Santa Maria store, a lot of the schools were going back in yesterday, so the menu planning for a lot of, especially young families, changes a little bit in that Italian meal deal, the pasta with the Hunt's line of products and the Classico and the Brillo pasta would be a great one to take advantage of. Because pasta night with homes with children are usually pretty popular to have a spaghetti feed.
2: Yep. And I noticed you have a new kind I was going to ask you, because the other thing you can do for the kids is a big old plate of nachos. You've got that, it looks like the Graciana Tortilla Factory chips. That's something I haven't seen before. Is that a new one?
5: Yeah, that's a new one that just got presented to us, and they are really great chips. So we brought them in, and we've been getting some good feedback from them. This is the first week we've had them on sale, and so they're definitely worth a try, that's for sure.
2: All righty. And now how about produce? What do you got for us in the indoor farmers market?
5: Of course, as we start to see the summertime wind down a little bit, that's still some of the best values with all the peaches, nectarines, plums, seedless grapes, all three varieties this week.

0: red, green, and black, all at $1.99 a pound. 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Cantaloupes and Tuscan melons, $1.99 each. So that crop and that harvest, the summer stuff, is still doing pretty well. So we're happy about that. And, of course, lots of great local produce. You know, there's been lots of talk about lettuce and different things.
1: Oh,
0: that's
1: yeah.
0: One nice thing about getting it out of our own backyard. We've had absolutely zero issues, as we normally do. All the Bonita Better Avia Farms, the Bonnie Pack lettuces are all 99 cents a head. Of course, the tomatoes coming in from Javier and the Edna Valley, all 99 cents a pound this week. The Roma's in the large round, so some pretty good buys on that front, Andy.
1: You betcha. Now, with the girls all at the beach house this week, not my beach house, by the way. They rent a little beach house over there, and that's Michelle takes a week every year and does that with the girls. That means I'm going to try some things that I normally wouldn't eat because I know nobody else is going to like them. So blackened halibut going to be on my menu. Even though I'm cooking for them, I'll come home and going to get that skillet out and see if I can't try some blackened halibut.
0: That would be a great one. You know, that California halibut has been absolutely gorgeous. I've taken it home a couple of times. Man, it is eating good. And let me ask you this question. Does this turn out to be like a Tent City and a Rod and Hammer kind of week for the girls?
1: Not for the girls, no. For me, yes.
0: For you, just cooking. Okay.
1: Yeah, no, I will. No, well, Tin City, Rod and Hammer, that's, yeah, because they won't know. They don't do any of that over there, but I do at home while they're gone.
0: That's not getting packed in the bag.
1: No, no. Well, Michelle will take a, she'll take a, and one of the things I'll pick up is she'll take a big old bottle of Bailey's. She likes sitting out on the back porch of this little.
0: Oh, Bailey's and coffee.
1: Yeah, this little beach house that she likes to rent over there, and it's just a little bitty cottage. And she'll sit out on the back porch in the morning and watch the waves and put a little Bailey in the coffees and just be about as happy can be.
0: Perfect.
1: Yep. And then the one other thing I was going to ask you about, and now I can't remember for the life of me what it is. Oh, I was going to say the Shasta Cola. That's one of the things that they have over there at the beach house that every single time there's a cooler sitting outside on the back patio that's just filled with almost every kind of flavor of Shasta Cola.
0: Can't go wrong with that, that's for sure.
1: Yep, and you got it on sale at
0: $5.99 a 12-pack. That's a great buy.
1: Really good deal. If you want more information, spencersfreshmarkets.com. You can also check out Facebook and Instagram for recipe ideas. And if they want to swing by a store, John, where are we going to find you?
0: 3580 Yorker Road here in Santa Maria and 2650 Main Street up by the Rockamoro Bay. And I apologize for being so slow after this week. My brain is somewhere else this morning.
1: You know what? I know that as well.
0: And I think it's in Lompoc.
1: Yeah, I was going to say, pretty soon we're going to start adding a Lompoc address to that mix.
0: Yeah.
1: And we'll talk to you again tomorrow morning, okay?
0: You got it. Hopefully I'll have my act together.
1: All right.
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1: Well, good morning. Let's take a look at what's going on in sports. Sometimes that sports comes around really, really quickly here and catches me off guard just a little bit. There's a confusing rule. One of the strangest plays of the Major League Baseball season happened last night in Toronto. Caused a 16-minute delay while umpires sorted out the rules. Red Sox runner Anthony Seigler scored from third on a sacrifice without tagging up. Normally that would erase the run, but because the Blue Jays never appealed that he left early and Seigler crossed home plate before the third out was recorded at first base, the run counted. Crew chief Chris Guccione explained, "We're going to New York to do a rules check. After that, the review announced the run is going to score." Even players on both teams were confused, with Toronto manager John Schneider calling it a timing play. Red Sox interim manager Chad Tracy summed up by saying, "It was just a very weird situation, and it sounds like it." So again, just so you know what we're talking about again, and this was a 16-minute delay in baseball, which we know is a speedy game, right? So Anthony Seigler scored from a third. So a fly ball was hit in the air. Normally when that fly ball goes up, you got to tag up. And as soon as it's caught, then you head for home. And if you don't, then the run doesn't count. But the Blue Jays never appealed.

else is on the road tonight. Everybody's back in action. I think they're all here hosting. Angels have the Rangers, Padres host the Brewers, A's host the Rays, Giants host the Astros, and the Dodgers close out the night hosting the Royals at 7:10, and that's Pacific time. Mike Trout of the Los Angeles Angels wanted to do a bit of team bonding, so he got a group of 12 teammates and some coaches to attend his golf club. It's called Trout National. It was designed by Tiger Woods. It's in Millvale, New Jersey. There was an off baseball day, so they all went golfing. Just so happened it happened to be the baseball trading deadline day, August 3rd. Three players got traded from the Angels while they were at the club playing golf. Brent Suter, outfielder Joe Adell. Brent, by the way, is a pitcher. Reliever Ryan Zephyrian. And a fourth player, reliever Kirby Yates. Now, he learned that he was traded after the round was over. Suter, though, got the call while all the team members were on the putting green practicing before they got started. So one of the people golfing with him was the interim general manager, John Mozeliak. And so he went up and asked the manager, "Hey, I just got traded. Can I still finish the round? Can I golf?" He said yes. And he got to play. A little preview of what's coming this fall. The Warriors just released their preseason home schedule. It kicks off October 6th against the Lakers at Chase Center. Golden State will also host the Sacramento Kings and the Portland Trail Blazers as part of that slate. It's exhibition basketball for sure, but with the Lakers bringing in a retooled roster around Luka Doncic, that opener is going to draw plenty of eyes even before the games count. That is a look at what's going on in sports for you this morning. It is 7:48, and I think we're going to do a happy hour right now. Ah, I feel good. I knew that I wouldn't. All right, let's kick some things off with something that'll put a smile on your face before your coffee's even done kicking in. I need that this morning. Over at the Toronto Zoo, a pygmy hippo named Kindia just gave birth. I mean, the whole thing happened about an hour and a half of labor, which sounds like a dream compared to what most moms go through. The calf was up on his feet trying to stand within 15 minutes of being born. By 4.5 hours old, he was already nursing, confidently wandering around like he owned a place. Kindy is 20 years old. This is her third baby. By all accounts, she's an absolute pro at this. She's very protective, very attentive. Dad's a 31-year-old hippo named Harvey. Harvey the hippo. And two of them were only introduced for 8 days back in January. You go, Harvey. Apparently, that's all it takes. Here's the part that matters, though. Pygmo hippies. Let me try that again. Pygmo hippies. How about pygmy hippos are endangered? There might only be 2,000 to 3,000 left in the wild over in Africa. So every single healthy calf like this one is a genuine win for the species. Not just an adorable video for the internet, though. It's pretty much that, too. I know at one point, they were talking about the possibility of pygmy hippos at the Central Coast Zoo. Keep your eye on that one. Okay, next one. I promise this is a real animal, not something I made up. Meet the red handfish. It's a fish that lives off the coast of Tasmania. Just became the 18,000th species photographed for National Geographic Photo Ark Project. Now, the photo ark's been going on for 20 years. One photographer, Joel Sartori, who's on a mission to take a portrait of every single species living in human care. Just a plain black background, no distractions. Just look the animal in the eye. National Geographic describes this particular fish as looking like a moody punk rocker. Got this little red lip frown about the size of your thumb. Instead of swimming, actually walks along the ocean floor using its fins like hands. Only about 250 of them left in the wild, in one small patch of reef, and because of how they get around, they all only travel about the length of a basketball court in an entire year. They're slow, they're grumpy looking, and now they're famous. Not a bad way to spend a Tuesday if you're a fish. Now here's a big one, and I mean big in the most literal sense. Kazakhstan just released a tiger into the wild for the first time in over 70 years. It's a country where tigers went extinct, the Caspian tiger specifically, and for the last decade, they've been quietly rebuilding an entire ecosystem just to bring one back. Replanting forest, reintroducing deer and antelope for prey, the whole nine yards. And this week, the female Amur tiger, they named Hope, which is a perfect name for that, leapt out of her transport container into a nature reserve the size of a small country.
Three other tigers are still adjusting and enlarging.

enclosures nearby, including two cubs who will be released once they're old enough to hunt on their own. Now, if this works, Kazakhstan becomes the first country in the world to bring a big cat back into an ecosystem that it had completely vanished from. 10 years of work for one tiger taking one jump off the back of a truck. That's the kind of patience you don't see very often. And let me see how much time I got time left for. Sticking with the animal kingdom, because apparently it's that kind of day today. Leonardo DiCaprio, yes, the Titanic guy, just put together something called the Phoenix Species Project. It's a real swing for the fences, along with the Bezos Earth Fund. Yes, that Bezos. They've committed $200 million to try and save 100 species that are on the edge of disappearing for good. We're talking rare lemurs, an ancient-looking ray called the bowmouth guitarfish, a tiny desert succulent that's getting illegally poached for houseplants. Shame on you. A salamander that only lives in one canyon in North Carolina. Species from 30 different countries. And here's the smart part. Instead of handing out small grants here and there, they're committing 5 full years of steady funding for species, because apparently that's actually what it takes to bring something back from the brink instead of just slowing it down. One of the folks put it pretty simply. They said, we have the tools. We just need to actually commit the resources. Feels like a pretty good use of $200 million between the Bezos Foundation and Leonardo DiCaprio. Now, I wanted to end with this one. It's got a lot of heart to it. Powhatan, I hope I say that right, Powhatan, Virginia. There's a guy named Dave Bell who has been the town's go-to Santa Claus for years. The real deal. Kids line up to see him every December. Well, Dave just gave somebody the biggest gift he's ever given, and it wasn't anywhere near Christmas. He donated one of his kidneys to a stranger. Had no idea who the recipient was. Didn't need to. He said it about as simply as you possibly could. He said, I got two of these things. I only need one. There's somebody who has none and they need one. That's it. That was the whole thought process. He actually had to lose 40 pounds just to be cleared for surgery. So now he's got some work to do, because he's got to get back into Santa's shape before the holidays roll around. But there he was in a hospital bed recovering, wearing his Santa hat anyway. His transplant surgeon said something kind of stuck with me, that stories like Dave's make organ donation feel real, makes it feel personal, and reminds people that one person can actually make an enormous difference for somebody else, even somebody you don't even know. Kind of hard to top a guy who spends his life pretending to be generous and then goes and does something like that for real. So Santa Dave, my red fuzzy hat is tipped to you. And that's our happy hour for the day today.

0: And that's going to wrap it up for this hour here on First Look. It is 7:54, actually 7:55. And coming up next hour, we have got, I think, Lindsay Hansen's back in again for Big Brothers Big Sister. She said she was going to be here a couple of weeks in a row. Back half of the hour, Bo is coming in. Bo Mercurio from Vitalant. We'll talk about blood drives that are going on out there and some different ways that you can help. And don't forget, the Big Mac and Cheese Fest is back again. 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Don't wait until the last minute. You don't want to be that guy knocking on the door saying, hey, don't you know who I am? Because we say, yes, you're the guy who's not getting into the Mac and Cheese Festival. Head to themacandcheesefest.com if you want to buy your tickets. There's also a link at 920kvec.com, and there's so much going on with it. 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Tickets will sell out. 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
8: From ABC News, I'm Sherry Preston. At least 3,000 people are still missing following this week's deadly earthquake in Colombia. The death toll more than 200, and those who made it are talking about how they survived. ABC's Faith Abube is in Medellin.
9: In all likelihood, this is going to be the last time that we see Luigi Mangione in court before jury selection in what plans to be a blockbuster state trial that will begin right after Labor Day. Now, today's hearing is a pre-trial conference to try and iron out those last-minute details, including media access, and what is likely to be one of the most high-profile trials that we have seen in quite some time.
8: That actually Matt Rivers at the Luigi Mangione trial. There's been no ruling yet on whether cameras will be allowed in the state trial. It's set to begin next month. ABC News legal analyst Channel Lloyd says she would be surprised if cameras are allowed in the courtroom.
10: This would be a very significant departure from what normally occurs in New York state cases. Typically, they have one of the most restrictive bans against any sort of audiovisual recording of a trial. So this is a very unique departure.
8: Mangione accused of killing United Healthcare CEO Brian Thompson in 2024. He was in court today, likely for the last time before jury selection begins next month. High interest rates plus high prices equals fewer existing home sales.
11: 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And compared to a year ago, sales were actually a little higher. Realtors blame the 2026 drop on rising interest rates.

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2: Water rationing continues in Puerto Rico. ABC's Victor Oquendo reports from San Juan.
3: The state of emergency in Puerto Rico intensifying as hundreds of thousands of people, including in the capital of San Juan, have to go without running water for 48 hours at a time under a mandatory rationing system. The island facing a crippling drought compounded by a notoriously aging water infrastructure. Levels at the Carraíso Reservoir, critical to San Juan, dangerously low.
2: New details about the steps the Secret Service took to slip President Trump off one plane, make it look like he went to another plane, and actually put him on a third plane following threats from Iran at the NATO summit in Turkey last month. Here's ABC News Chief Global Affairs Correspondent Martha Raddatz.
4: The White House neither confirmed nor denied the Post reporting, saying in a statement, the new Air Force One is a state-of-the-art aircraft that has been fitted with high-level security protocols that ensure the safety of the president and his staff. As the president has said recently, there are many enemies of America who have their sights on him, and we use every tool at our disposal to address those threats.
2: That from reporting in the Washington Post. President Trump's media company announcing $238 million in losses in the second quarter, 10 times more than last year. Now the parent company of Truth Social says it's going back to its roots. It plans to abandon crypto, online betting, and financial services business. I'm Sherry Preston, ABC News.
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0: to First Look. It is 8:06. Coming up in our next segment, Big Brothers Big Sisters is going to be stopping by. And we will talk a little bit about what they've got going on. Of course, we're getting ready for the big Dodge for a Cause in September or October. I'll get that worked out. We'll let you know. Right now, though, local news, traffic, and weather.
1: Good morning with your Central Coast headlines. I'm Ben Hayes. Firefighters are battling several major wildfires on the Central Coast. This includes the Antelope Fire, which began Saturday and has burned about 2,400 acres. It was burning along highways 46 and 41. Crews are gaining more containment. Forward progress has been stopped. There is no word on how the fire started. And along the coast, crews are battling the timber fire in Big Sur, which began over the weekend. Evacuation orders and warnings remain in place. KSBY says a large portion of the parking area of the lot adjacent to Sinsheimer Park and the Slow Swim Center is temporarily off limits as the city of San Luis Obispo is clearing the way to install solar panel shade structures. The project will take place in phases over several months, with portions of the lot remaining open throughout construction. Reporter Daniel Martindale says a months-long public records fight has forced the release of California Governor Gavin Newsom's official calendars.
2: The California Post reports that between January and April, Newsom's calendar listed 18 non-holiday weekdays with no official business. That's roughly one out of every four workdays during that period. Another 53 entries were simply labeled work time without specifying what the governor was doing. The records also show Newsom traveling extensively during the period, including promoting his memoir and making appearances outside California. As speculation continues about a possible 2028 presidential run. Newsom's office strongly disputes the suggestion that an empty calendar means the governor wasn't working.
1: In California, Jackie the Big Bear bald eagle, who achieved internet fame, has died, according to her caregivers. She died yesterday, according to the Ojai Raptor Center. Her condition had gotten worse over the past few days. Jackie had been in the center's care since she was found last month unable to fly after a fight with two other eagles. She had severe anemia, but no cause for her condition was ever determined. With your Central Coast headlines, I'm Ben Hayes.
0: All right, Ben, thank you very much, and good morning. It is 8:08 here on First Look.
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0: And when it comes time for traffic, CHP Officer Rich Sousa standing by over at the Caltrans Traffic Management Center this morning. Good morning, Rich. How's it looking out there?
4: Hey, good morning, Andy. Thank you. Well, we finally cleared the three-vehicle collision in Santa Maria. All lanes are now open northbound 101 at Bedarabia. However, we now have a new collision further north in Los Barrios. This is going to be northbound 101 at Los Barrios Road. Two vehicles involved, and they're both blocking the left lane. This is causing some heavy delays. Traffic is now backed up to at least Willow Road right now, so expect delays northbound 101 in Napomo. We also have some delays up in North County. Paso Robles northbound 101 just south of the East 46. It's multiple containers of recycled material across all the lanes. Caltrans is en route to help clean this up, so expect some delays there as well, northbound just south of the 46. Like I said, it's pretty busy out there, so please slow down and be careful. Thanks, Andy.
0: You betcha. Excuse me. It's 8:10 here on First Look, and our weather forecast today is still calling for mostly sunny weather. A little bit later on, there's going to be a little bit of fog and clouds to burn off to get there. High temperatures today in the North County, 88, 80 for the Inland Valley south of the grade, and 75 at the beaches. And our current temperatures this hour, San Luis at 65, 67. And Paso Robles, 67 in Atascadero, 66 for Templeton, Santa Margarita's at 67, 62 in Morro Bay, and then 63 for Los Osos, Avila Beach, Arroyo Grande, Pismo Beach is at 62, Grover Beach is at 62, Napomo, Santa Maria, and Orchid all say 63 this hour. 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

0: Once again, good morning and welcome to First Look. It is 8:13. It's Tuesday morning, August 11th. Don't forget, we're getting ready for the Big Mac and Cheese Fest that is coming up. It's the 13th annual presented by Malahi Ford and Arroyo Grande. It's going to be happening September 19th at Avila Beach Golf Resort. 21 and over tickets are on sale right now. General admission and limited VIP seating is still available, and Brass Mash is going to be there. Big party band presented by Megan's Organic Market, winner of the, not Megan's, but we are, the event is the winner of the New Times and Slo County's Best Food and Drink event for 2026. We're pretty excited about that. And some new businesses going to be there too. Blast and Brew, of course, the returning champs. The Sports Bar at the Shumash, Allegretto Vineyard Resort, Primal House, Jeffrey's Wine Country Barbecue, some pretty cool places going to be there for the 13th annual Mac and Cheese Fest. It is a Tuesday morning. That means it's time to talk about what's going on at Big Brothers, Big Sisters of San Luis Obispo County. And we have got Lindsay Hansen in. Good morning, Lindsay. How are you today?
1: Good morning, Andy. I'm good. How are you?
0: Good. Are we the first words again this morning?
1: You are. Yeah. I didn't think I talked to my cat this morning. I just kind of buzzed around my house in a haze.
0: Now, you get here early and you sit on the couch out front. Do you sit there and do a little me, ma, ma, ma, ma, try to warm your voice up a little bit?
1: No, I probably should, though. No. When you come to get me, it's usually the first words I said that day.
0: The first words out of the day
1: is, hello, Andy.
0: I like that.
1: Yeah.
0: So today we want to talk a little bit about one of the most important aspects of Big Brothers, Big Sisters. We talk about what a great job you do, about how rewarding it is, but the bottom line is it takes some dollars to be able to do this.
1: Yes, very true. So, you know, it's the most important part to me because it's my job.
0: Right.
1: But, yeah, I think that there's a lot of options too. I think we're really well-rounded in our donation options, and I don't think people always think about that. So they, you know, and I think two people love what we're doing because what right. we're doing is so important, and they don't always, you know, have the time or whatever the case is that they can't volunteer with us. And so this is a second best option.
0: As sad as it is, I know that right now we have hundreds of people out there listening who would be perfect mentors.
1: Absolutely.
0: Perfect mentors.
1: Yeah.
0: But about 1%, maybe 2% of them mm-hmm. will actually call and become a mentor.
1: Yeah. And I think that everybody, like I said, is excited. They want to, but one reason or another, you can't dedicate that time or,
0: right.
1: you know, maybe you're getting in your own way, just thinking maybe we see your potential, but you don't. So if that's the case and you're just sitting by, then throw us some money.
0: Yeah. Make a donation.
1: Yeah.

0: that's always a good way to go. And there are so many ways to do it. You can, you know, you can take part in an event, you know, like the Dodge for a Cause. You can.
1: Absolutely. You can,
0: there, in fact, there's a whole page on your website.
1: That is what I was going to talk about. We have a great informational page on the website, slowbigs.org, slobigs.org. And you can go to our menu and there's a donate page. And it talks about our traditional giving, which is kind of what people would think about. So you can, you know, write us a check and send it in, or you can donate online. You can do a one-time donation. We also have recurring that you can sign up for.
0: Yep.
1: In addition to different giving circles, which I think is great. Something unique is our realtor circle, which we love. We have some really amazing realtors that have signed up for the realtor circle. So when they close on a house, they donate in the name of the person who purchased.
0: Nice.
1: Yeah, it's wonderful. And then, you know, everybody, it's a great way to just honor your client and then also donate to us. So if you're a realtor, that's a great thing. If you want to sign up for that, you can always get a hold of me.
0: I know a big part of this show is Lindsay Harn. She's on.
1: She's lovely.
0: She's on with us on a regular basis, and I know she does a lot for Big Brothers Big Sisters. Mm-hmm.
1: She's absolutely lovely. Yeah, she's great. So,
0: well, let's walk down some of the ways here that you can do, because you know, the ongoing support. Let's talk about what some of the donations are. We talked about monthly versus one-time giving. Monthly, what does it take to, you go ahead and have a sip.
1: My coffee.
0: Don't let me stop you mid-sip from your coffee there. What does it take to do a monthly donation? Will you take a $5 or $10 a month? Does it have to be $100 a month? What is it?
1: No, absolutely. You can go online and you can just sign up for a recurring if you'd like, and that's when you can choose your own. So if it's $5 and that's what works for your budget, but that makes you feel good and you're doing something, then absolutely. We'll take, you know, I'll take $2 if that's right. What it takes.
0: Well, the recurring stuff adds up really quickly.
1: Absolutely. So you can set that. So there's an option online that you can set up, and that's with your credit card. Another option is our Big League. And that's really wonderful. That's a dedicated annual giving. So that's $1,000 annually. That you can pay monthly or you can pay once a year. And then there's a next step up, which is our, I always call it the home run. It's not called that, but that is going to be a $12,000 annually. And you can also do that. You can do that monthly as well. So that is really, that's great because that helps us with our budget. We know it's coming every year. And so we're trying to grow that. We launched it last year. So those are a couple of different options. And you can sign up online for both of those as well. Or you can get a hold of me and ask me more questions also.
0: Got it.
1: Yeah.
0: Okay. So the Big League is an annual member for $1,000 a year.
1: Mm-hmm.
0: Hall of Famer.
1: Hall of Famer. Thank you. I know what it's called. And then, you know, still drinking my coffee. I call it the home run team every time.
0: It's the Big League Hall of Fame. And that's $1,000 a month versus $1,000 a year.
1: Yeah. You can do that in one donation also if you want. But, and big thank you to, Ryan over at Porsche. He really is who kicked off that second level. So we're very appreciative of him for stepping up, and we thought, oh gosh, okay, I guess more people will do this. So.
0: See, that's another group that has, I've seen step up for Big Brothers Big Sisters over the last year.
1: Absolutely.
0: So once that Porsche dealership opened up, I think it's Porsche, correct?
1: You know what? I don't.
0: I think it is. I think because
1: Porsche.
0: He was in one day. And I said, and I asked him officially, he said, no, I think it's Porsche.
1: Mm-hmm.
0: So, well, no, he knew, but I think that's what he said.
1: Yes.
0: So there's the Big League, there's the Hall of Fame, there are monthly donations there. There are so many different ways. And I mean, you have got, doesn't matter whether it's on credit card, if you want to do PayPal, there are so many different ways that
1: we are making it easy. Yeah, we're making it as easy as possible for you to donate your money to us.
0: That you can make a donation.
1: Yeah, we have some really interesting ones too that I think people don't think about. You can donate stocks to us. We also have donor advisement fund options, which is really great. And then,
0: now what is that?
1: Those are specific accounts. So somebody that has a donor advisement fund would donate through that specific account.
0: Got it.
1: Yeah. And so a lot of our fundraisers, that's how people, pay, which is great. So that we do have that option if you come to the gala or, things like that.
0: Well, and there are ways, I don't know if you have a specific name for it at Big Brothers Big Sisters, but there are people there, I know, there are people out there, I'm unfortunately not one of them, but who have investment accounts.
1: Yes.
0: You know, and they've got an account sitting with a brokerage that in some cases will pay a monthly interest or dividend of, mm-hmm. you know, a couple thousand dollars. You can assign that dividend
1: mm-hmm.
0: to go right to Big Brothers Big Sisters
1: yes.
0: and into your account.

0: And yep. it's a perfect way. Plus, that way you've still got your original investment doing exactly what it's supposed to do.
1: Exactly. Exactly. Yeah. And then we have a charitable, a qualified charitable distribution fund, which is, for 70 and a half years old and older. And it comes directly out of your IRA. So you're meeting those
0: right, yeah. The IRA restrictions, I guess.
1: Exactly,
0: is
1: the restrictions. So those are an option too. So we're set up for all those.
0: Let's talk about some of the things that you do with those funds. For example, to sponsor a match, if somebody just wanted to sponsor one single match, that runs what, about $3,500?
1: Yes, exactly. Mm-hmm. And that's start to finish, and that's annually.
0: Annually.
1: Yeah.
0: So that is, you could actually be a part of an individual match. There's also match enrollment, because it runs about $1,100 to mm-hmm. to get somebody enrolled and set up for a match.
1: Yeah, because you interview the potential little and their right. family. We're also interviewing the potential big. We're doing background checks and things like that. Safety is always our number one, so that's part of that cost.
0: Nutrition is another one that I see here in the donations page.
1: Yeah, that's for our site-based program. So that's our site. Based our high school bigs with our elementary school littles.
0: Got it.
1: Yep.
0: And that's $500. Mm-hmm. You can take care of one of those. And the program supplies donation is $250. And it's all here on the website.
1: Yes. They've done a great job on that website.
0: Yeah. That's you that did that.
1: I didn't set that part up.
0: Oh, you didn't set this part up.
1: I just maintain it now.
0: Okay. So, but we'd love to have more people sign up for the big league. Is there anything else you want to talk about donation-wise like that?
1: I would also say that, you know, if you're a business, sponsoring. So sponsor an event. We also have our big futures, which is really exciting. But the thing that's coming up right now is going to be Dodge. So put your team together, figure out your spirit outfits, and play Dodge.
0: Play dodgeball.
1: Yeah.
0: Have a good time. Now, are you looking for people that don't want to put a team in, but they'd like to be part of the event? If there is a business per se that would, you know, do you look for just out and out sponsors?
1: If you want to, yeah. Yeah. We encourage everybody to play, but if that's not your jam and you just want some logo placement and you want to support us, then absolutely. You don't have to take a team if you don't want to, but most of the sponsorships do include a team. So.
0: Okay.
1: Get out there. But not everybody can put a team together, and it doesn't always work schedule-wise and things like that. But, you know, it doesn't have to be employees. It can be friends and family and anybody that wants to throw balls at other people's heads. It is a good time, though. It's going to be really fun. It's October 9th.
0: October 9th is when Dodge for a Cause comes up. And again, where do people go if they want to be a part of that?
1: You can go to slowdodge.org. So slododge.org.
0: Okay.
1: Yeah.
0: And you can dip, dodge, duck, dive, and dodge.
1: Exactly. Yeah. And then you can always get a hold of me as well. So okay. My contact information is on the website, Lindsay Hansen.
0: Now, is there an expense to come watch that one if they want to come watch it? Do you look for an entry fee as a fundraiser as well?
1: No. You know, we have a recommended donation, uh-huh. encouraged donation, but it's free to attend.
0: Okay. So yep. if you want to go watch everybody play dodgeball, you can do that. And then how about the teams? Do they need to be 18 or over?
1: 16.
0: Yeah. Okay.
1: Yeah, preferably. And we will have a bigs. We're getting some high school bigs on that team too. So we'll have a bigs team, which is exciting.
0: Nice.
1: And our lovely Luis is putting that together. So we're excited to see them, and they'll be out there. So go team.
0: Go team. Okay. So you can put a team together. You can donate. There's so many different ways. And, you know, we did talk about donating your time as well. You do look for volunteers.
1: Always.
0: But those dollars are also important to make sure you do the work that you do.
1: Yeah. You know, it's going to keep us going. So yeah. That's really fundamentally what we need to be pushing also. Just help us continue the work we're doing. And then the work we're so excited about.
0: Well, and the work that you do, if you look at it, really is making our community a better place, because you're taking kids and putting a smile on their face, giving them the skills that they need to become active members of the community. And, you know, that is what the whole thing is about.
1: Yeah. And it's such an infrastructure for the community. People think that it's, you know, it's just one-to-one mentoring, it's one child, but that one child really has an effect on the rest of the community. One of the statistics is that every dollar spent on mentorship saves a community $3 in social services. And that's a fact. So, you know, it really is, it affects the entire community. So all these children are the future, and we just want to give them the best path possible.
0: That is pretty cool. Anything else you want to talk about, or are we good?
1: You know, I think I could talk to you all day. I have plenty, but we'll talk to you next week.
0: Okay.
1: We'll let the next segment start.
0: All right. Sounds good. Lindsay Hansen comes in from Big Brothers Big Sisters to talk about what's going on.

0: going on there. Again, if you'd like more information, slowbigs.org is the website that you go to, and you can click on the donations there and get it all set to go. Lindsay, have a good week, and we'll talk to you again soon, okay?
1: You too. Thank you, Andy.
0: Molly Kern, Executive Director of the Slow Food Bank, is in studio with us here today. Molly, it has to be very rewarding working for a group like the Slow Food Bank.
2: Yeah, I feel like we're so lucky to be this community's food bank because we get to have such amazing community members that have so much support and buy-in and ownership. We get to work with local farmers to, like you were saying, stretch donations a gazillion different ways. It definitely is a team effort over here at the food bank, and we're excited to be joining you.
0: Many times when people put a face to what they think is food insecure, it's not really accurate, is it?
2: Yeah, and it's totally understandable because with food insecurity, with hunger, there's no way to know if someone that you're talking to, maybe your child's friend, maybe someone who's, you know, helping you out at a local store or something like that, there's no way to know by looking at someone if they're food insecure. And in our community, one of the groups that I think is most underrepresented in our own expectations of food insecurity are our local seniors. And it's something that we really are excited to shine a little bit of a light on.
0: What do you need to help you with your goals? Are you looking for donations of food, volunteers, donations of money to help buy food? What do you need?
2: Yes to all of the above. I will also say we have amazing volunteers who are seniors also, who are so incredible and continue to give back, whether they're volunteering at a Glean, in our warehouse, packing food and arranging it, out actually handing food to their neighbors,
0: right,
2: helping spread the word. I think it's one of the most powerful things we can do is if you know someone who might be facing hunger or be, you know, struggling to make ends meet because they had a big medical procedure or something like that,
0: right,
2: please, please tell them, give the food bank a call. Our direct line is 805-238-4664, where you can find food all throughout Slo County. You can go to findfoodslo.org.
0: Molly Curran, the Executive Director of the Slo Food Bank, thank you so much for taking some time to see us today. Drop back again sometime.
2: I look forward to it.

0: right, been a busy morning here today. Oh, my gosh. It is 8:29 here on First Look. In and out of the chair, up and down the hallway this morning. Luckily, the coffee's hot and strong here today. Don't forget, the 13th Annual Mac and Cheese Fest is back, presented by Mulcahy Ford and Roy Grande. It's the 19th of September at Avila Beach Golf Resort. You can get your tickets right now at themacandcheesefest.com if you would like some more information there. It is the 11th day of August. It was on this date in 1984. President Reagan sat down for a routine sound check before his weekly radio address. The kind of thing that happens every week without anybody thinking twice. He had fun with the mic, joking he signed legislation outlawing Russia forever, and the bombing would begin in 5 minutes. Do you remember that? Yeah, the problem was the mic wasn't off as everybody thought it was. The joke leaked to stations around the country. It became a headache for the White House, all because of 5 seconds of dead air that wasn't actually dead. But the ultimate lesson in checking your equipment before you talk, whether you're the president or the guy on the morning show. Trust me, I always check mine 2 or 3 times. That's going to wrap up this segment. ABC Network Update is coming up. 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
1: Preston, Luigi Mangione back in court today in connection with the killing of UnitedHealthcare CEO Brian Thompson in 2024. The New York judge says there will be less room for the public in the trial since so many members of the press will be there. Russia has released an American military veteran who spent more than 4 years in prison on disputed charges under abusive conditions. The former U.S. Marine was said to be gravely ill and at risk of dying, a group advocating for him says. Robert Gilman is now on his way to a U.S. military hospital in Texas. Crime across the country on the decline.
2: According to the Major Cities Chiefs Association, murders alone were down more than 17% in the first half of 2026 compared to the same period the previous year. Robberies, rapes and aggravated assaults likewise were lower. The declines continue a trend that reversed the crime surge that came during the pandemic.
1: ABC's Jim Ryan, death toll from the Columbia earthquake, now at least 224 people. This is ABC News.
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0: Once again, good morning and welcome to First Look. It is 8:34. Hope your day is going well. It's Tuesday morning, August 11th. We have a lot to talk about in our final segment. Bo from Vitalit is going to be joining us here in studio. Talk a little bit about some of the needs they have at Vitalit. Right now, though, news, traffic, and weather. And Ben Hayes is here to start that off.
1: Good morning with your Central Coast headlines. I'm Ben Hayes. A Monterey County park ranger pulled an unconscious woman from Lake Nacimiento and helped resuscitate her over the weekend. Park ranger supervisor Tyler Decker was reportedly loading a boat to patrol the lake when guests alerted him to someone floating in the water near a gangway. Decker entered the water while in uniform, grabbed the woman who appeared blue and unconscious, and pulled her to shore. Decker and bystanders performed CPR and resuscitated the woman, but there was no immediate update on her condition. The Paso Robles Police Department recognized Corporal Joe Stanley's promotion and welcomed four new officers during a recent oath of office ceremony. The department promoted Stanley to Corporal Training Coordinator, a full-time role. Also, the department welcomed officers Jared Carluck, also Ariel Gomez, Carlos Guerrero, and Seth Lum. The officers graduated from the police academy in June. ABC's Monica Madden says California is offering a new tax incentive for electric vehicle purchases.
2: Now, Californians will automatically get a $3,500 tax credit on a new zero emissions car, or half of that for a used EV. The state set aside just over $135 million as a one-time investment, with partnering automakers matching that amount. It's part of a pledge Governor Newsom made before President Trump took office for a second term, ending the $7,500 federal EV rebates.
1: A strong El Nino could make this winter one of the wettest on record for California. Forecasters say the developing weather pattern could become one of the strongest since 1950, bringing a 70 to 100% chance of above-average rain. Rainfall from December through February. Some forecasts are showing above average rainfall beginning as soon as October, potentially bringing California a wetter fall than usual.

0: You're up to date with local and state news with your Central Coast headlines. I'm Ben Hayes.
1: All right, Ben, thank you very much, and good morning. It is 8:36 here on First Look.
2: Traffic and weather together now on 920 KVEC.
1: And let's find out what's going on in traffic. To do that for the final time this morning, we head over to CHP Officer Rich Souza. He's standing by at the Caltrans Traffic Management Center. Good morning, Rich. How's it looking out there?
3: Hey, good morning, Eddie. Thank you. We still have some heavy delays in the Pomo due to a collision earlier. This was northbound 101 at Los Cerros Road. Two vehicles were involved. They're blocking the left lane, and right now they're just working on getting these vehicles towed away. It's basically stop-and-go traffic from Los Cerros down to just north of Teth Street. So expect some delays there. The rest of Highway 101 is looking okay. I just want to mention a couple Caltrans crews out there that might affect your drive. Looks like up in Atascadero, West Highway 41, just west of the 101. And then they have a crew east of Santa Margarita on Highway 58 at the 229. Both of these areas, they're just mowing the right-hand shoulders. So please slow down and be careful as you pass by. Again, it's been real busy out there. Thanks for your patience, and enjoy your Tuesday. Thanks, Andy.
1: You betcha. Have a great day, sir, and we will talk to you bright and early tomorrow morning, okay?
3: Thank you.
1: 8:38, that weather forecast today still calling for mostly sunny weather once the low fog and clouds burns off. A little bit of a marine layer right now in the South County. High temperatures today south of the grade, about 80, 75 at the beaches in the North County, up to 88 today along the 101. Current temps include Santa Maria and Orchid at 62, 63 in Napomo, Grover Beach, Pismo Beach, 65 in Arroyo Grande, Avila Beach, and Los Osos, and then 68 in Santa Margarita, 67 for Templeton, Atascadero, Paso, and San Luis Obispo all at 69. Climbing up pretty quick there. Morro Bay says 63 this hour. Hey, I want to talk to you for just a little bit about Lindsay Harn at Christie's International Real Estate. 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
3: Well, let's take a look at what's going on in sports this morning and in the California sports world. A big day for some of the baseball teams last night. Dodgers needed a walk-off. They got it done, though, last night. Beat the Royals 6-5. Padres held on for a 3-2 road win over the Brewers. Rough night for the Giants, though. They dropped a 6-3 decision to the Astros. Angels fall 4-1 to the Rangers, and the A's had a tough one in Tampa Bay. They got hammered 10-6 by the Rays. Tonight, all five California teams back in action. Most everybody here at home. Angels have the Rangers coming to town. Padres host the Brewers. A's host the Rays. Giants host the Astros, and the Dodgers close out the night hosting the Royals at 7:10. Don't know if you caught this. This is kind of weird. Mike Trout of the Angels wanted to go golfing. Wanted to do a little bit of team bonding. So he got a group of 12 teammates and some coaches, and they went to his golf club, Trout National, which was designed by Tiger Woods. It's in Millvale, New Jersey. It was during an off day, so they had some time. It also happened to be August 3rd, which was the trade deadline. So three players who were in their golfing group got traded from the Angels that day. Reliever Brent Suter actually found out as they were on the putting green ready to go out and start the round. So he walked over to the coach who was also golfing with him and said, "Hey, can I still play? I just got traded. Can I play?" And they said yes, and he finished the round. Over in the WNBA, both the Sparks and the Valkyries had the night off. No California basketball last night. A little bit of preview of what's coming up. The Warriors just released their preseason home schedule, and it kicks off October 6th against the Lakers at Chase Center. Golden State's also going to host Sacramento Kings and Portland Trail Blazers as part of that slate. It is exhibition basketball, sure, but the Lakers are bringing in a new roster built around Luka Doncic. We're going to see how that goes. It is 8:44, and that's a look at what's happening in sports. Did we cover whatever sports you like to look at, Bo?
4: You did. You covered it quite well there. I don't get a chance to look at it much anymore, you know, now that I have a kiddo and we're busy in real life. So I'd usually take a 5-minute glimpse late at night and see how my teams did. And not so great. I'm an Angels fan. I'm true to my team since a kiddo. And it's misery for me.
3: Today was the day. Do you golf?
4: I do. I would love to join Mike Trout at his golf course. That would have been awesome.
3: Yeah, that would have been August 11th, 1986. Bob Tway won the PGA Championship about the most dramatic way possible. He's playing with Greg Norman. They're going into the final hole in Toledo. His approach landed in a bunker, which sounds like trouble, but Tway holed out from the bunker. And Greg Norman was sitting there watching, just couldn't believe it. He lost a major championship to somebody who holed in out of the bunker on the final hole of the game.
4: Do you remember that? Did you ever watch golf?
3: No, back then I didn't. No, that was 86. I probably would have been, that was mid-college for me.
4: Yeah.
3: I had other things on my mind. at that point. So what's going on at Vitalin right now? Are we still, I'm sure, experiencing shortages,
4: we
3: right?
4: Are. We are still in the thick of it all. And during summertime, you know, we call it trauma season. Mm-hmm. There's so much going on out there. People are having fun and a lot more accidents happen. So the need for blood is even more in the summertime because we already have regular things happening in the hospital and treating cancer patients, which 25% of the blood that's donated goes to help cancer patients. And then you tack on all the activities that are going out there.

0: Washington oh, yeah. that are awful, and some of our folks on our in our company have lost their homes. They've been displaced, and you know, it's pretty sad situation. What's happening up there?
1: Yeah, I've seen pictures of the neighborhoods. It's very similar to the Santa Rosa fire.
0: Mm-hmm.
1: You know, where you just see a whole neighborhood that's gone.
0: Yeah. Did you see that our Cal Fire locally? Our team, I think they went up to help out.
1: Yes,
0: they were getting on their trucks and headed up north, and so just that's what you do when these massive fires break out. You just everybody comes together.
1: Yep, and it's that time of the year. Well, one of the ways that everybody else can help out is to donate blood, because that way, if there's enough, then and you get the call, you can send it someplace, or more importantly, those people here on the Central Coast who need it, we can take care of them since we can. And I know you've got donation centers going up, or blood drives. There we go. I'm having trouble with my big words today.
0: Huge words.
1: You've got blood drives going on. Tell me about where everybody's going
0: to
1: be.
0: Up and down the coast. You know, Laura and I and the other team members are doing our best to put them in areas where it's just easier for people to get to. You know, the blood bank here in SLO is not that easy sometimes. So we're all over the place. If you want to go down the list here and talk about where we are, today we just have one blood drive that's kind of local here. It's in Atascadero at the Kennedy Club. It's a regular blood drive we have there. Do you want the address? I know you're a big fan of the address.
1: No, it's at 3420 El Camino Real. I've got the blood drive list up here.
0: Perfect.
1: We started doing something different too. It's a good time to talk about
0: that. Let's do it.
1: In terms of I used to copy and paste the blood drives to our daily update that gets sent out every day. Now I just put a link to this page. So you can go to the update, you can click on the link, and it will take you to a list of all the blood drives coming up this week.
0: That's great. I love it. Thank you for doing that.
1: Oh, you betcha. And so the link is there. It's on our daily update. So that one's, and most people in Atascadero know where Kennedy Club is.
0: They do. In the North County, they're amazing donors. They're so supportive. It's just a community that gives back all the time, like as far as... We look at the people that sign up, and they actually show up and they donate, and it's a wonderful community. We need to get SLO on the same level. They sign up, and a lot of times they no show. So San Luis Obispo, you need to step up and compete with North County and even five cities. They do great, but we could talk about more blood drives that are happening. We have the tomorrow. We've got. Past Robles, you can see the
1: Wine Country Alliance.
0: Yeah, that's tomorrow. And what time is that one happening there, Andy?
1: That one is...
0: I wonder what you're looking at there.
1: Yeah, we've got that one from 12 to 3:45. It just says it's in Past Robles. It's at 1103 Spring Street, so I'm not sure what's there. Is that their office?
0: It's at the Past Robles Inn.
1: Oh, it's at the Paso Inn. Okay.
0: Yeah.
1: Wine Country Alliance does a lot with the inn, so that makes sense.
0: Seeing if your numbers jive with my numbers on my end here, so this is cool. Same day, we're actually be up in Monterey at the Del Monte Shopping Center.
1: Okay.
0: It's tough to beat that, but there's a Starbucks there. That's where the bus parks near. Best way to explain how to get to that location.
1: Okay.
0: Shooting over to the 13th, we have Integris, which is not far from our office, the blood bank there. It's back off of Santa Fe. It's 4175 Santa Fe Road. That's going to be happening from 9 to 2. We have lots of openings. So if you can make your way over there on the 13th, that would be awesome. And same day, we've got Makers CrossFit that's hosting a blood drive, and that one's in Salinas. We usually send our team up that way for 2 days to the Monterey area just to be more efficient.
1: Right.
0: So they've got Del Monte, then they drop down the next day to the Makers CrossFit
1: nice. In
0: Salinas. And then that's at 635. Which road is that? My writing is terrible here.
1: See, now I don't have the Salinas ones. I've just got our locals.
0: The Makers CrossFit. I'm sure people know where that is, right?
1: Yeah,
0: it's pretty easy to find. So then the 14th, we're going to be at St. William's Catholic Church, 6410, Santa Lucia, and that's in Atascadero. That's happening from 10 a.m. to 1:45. On Saturday, we have Gain Station Gym.
1: Well, you're still in the North County here with this one, aren't you? Gain Station.
0: I mean, they're awesome, right? We just we do so much there, and they just keep showing up, which is amazing.
1: Yep, that's it. Gain Station is in the Vaughn Shopping Center there in Atascadero.
0: 7175 El Camino Real.
1: Okay.
0: What a great helper. We work well together, don't we, Andy?
1: It's your website. Your website's got everything set here.
0: It's pretty set. So same day, Saturday, we're doing a first-time blood drive, which is super cool, at Man Rock Brewing.
1: Okay.
0: It's in Grover Beach. Do you see that?
1: I do, and it's right off the freeway there.
0: Right off
1: the

0: by AJ. Same center as AJ Spurs. Perfetto Coffee Shop,
1: yep.
0: I think, is there. And there's a nice salon. You've got farmers and other things happening in that parking lot. So.
1: And Man Rock has got an awesome pizza oven. If you're looking for a place for a quick homemade pizza and a beer sometime, drop by Man Rock and see it.
0: I've heard people say it's the best pizza
1: around.
0: Yeah. I mean, on the coast here, one of the top ones.
1: It is. It's really good. So drop by. And again, the blood drive there is 12:30 to 4:30. So
0: amazing owners. So that's going to be a first time one. It's going to be fun. I think they might offer some promo items.
1: Okay.
0: Some of the people in that center there. So I think it's going to be really great. And I know there's lots of openings there. Where are we looking now? The 16th?
1: The 16th. We're back over the hill again.
0: Yeah, back over the hill. We're looking at Target.
1: Yeah.
0: Everybody knows what Target is, right? 2 to 6 p.m. in Paso Robles. On the 17th, guess what? We're going way up north again to Salinas, to Taylor Farms. We've been doing their blood drives there for quite some time. That's 1225 Abbott Street in Salinas. And same day, good old Subway of Atascadero.
1: That's another one I've been to.
0: You've been there.
1: I probably donated at that Subway half a dozen times over the last few years. It's just, I'll drive by, I'll see the blood mobile, I'll stop in, they'll check, I'm good to go. It's that easy.
0: Are they still offering up free sandwiches?
1: It doesn't say here. I don't get that side of it.
0: That's Laura's account.
1: Yeah.
0: I don't know how they operate.
1: They traditionally will treat you right at the Subway there.
0: Yeah.
1: I haven't been there when they have.
0: I know they've been really good to the donors in the past and everybody. So that's 11 a.m. to 2:45, right in the lunchtime wheelhouse, right? So, and then we go to the 18th. Wanted to stick a week from today. We're going to go out to the Slo County Office of Education. It's near Dairy Creek Golf Course, easiest way to explain it there, and it's across the highway from Cuesta. Cala.
1: Yep.
0: Yeah. That one, what time is that one?
1: 11 to 3.
0: So I think it's 3350 Education Drive. That would make sense, right? Yep. We're going to go south. We haven't really been south for a while. We're going to Buellton. We're going to Albertsons.
1: That's another place I stop at on a regular basis.
0: Yeah. There's a good stopping point for cheap gas there, too.
1: It's funny you mention that because I talk about that all the time. See, I go to Buellton twice a week.
0: Oh.
1: For whatever reason, the Tom's gas station right there in front of Albertsons is like somewhere between 50 cents. And last time I checked, it was a dollar cheaper than it was in San Luis Obispo.
0: Incredible.
1: I was checking Costco and it was $5.19. It was $4.19 down at Tom's.
0: Yeah. How do they do it?
1: I don't know how they do it, but that Tom's gas station there has always got cheaper. It's almost worth the drive down to fill your tank.
0: It almost is. Yeah. Yeah, it really is. So what do you go down there for? For 2 days a week?
1: I go down every Sunday and every Wednesday.
0: Okay.
1: I am the house magician at the Alice Hall Guest Ranch.
0: Oh, I was going to say, am I missing out on something here? Should I be going down there with you? Yeah, it sounds like I should be.
1: Yeah, I know that. So I go down and perform for the guests at the Alice Hall 2 days a week, on Sunday afternoon and then on Wednesday evenings.
0: So cool.
1: And
0: I have to see your act one of these days.
1: I fill up my tank every time I go.
0: Yep. Well, when I'm working in that territory, I fill up my tank also.
1: Yeah.
0: We're really selling the
1: all right. So is that good for all of them out there? Now,
0: I think
1: again,
0: we're gonna
1: put that link up over the next week. We've also got some famous ones coming up in Cambria. You're gonna be at Ravine Water Park in Paso. Those are all listed, and because we're almost out of time here,
0: yes,
1: we'll put those up. If you get the update sent to you or check in on the Facebook page, I'll make sure we share the link, and that way you can get in and see all the blood drives.
0: Yep, we have a special guest coming in next week too. I'll be with you again.
1: Oh, you do?
0: Yes. So we'll talk about that. I haven't share that with you.
1: Okay.
0: And it should be fun.
1: All right. Well, Bo, thanks for coming in. Good luck on everything at Vitalant.
0: I love it. Thanks for having me, Andy.
1: We have talked so much over the years about how important it is that I hope everybody understands. It takes an hour. You save 3 lives. You can't beat it. It is Vitalant. Go to Vitalant.org if you'd like more information. That's going to wrap up the show today. We will talk again bright and early tomorrow. On behalf of CHP Officer Rich Souza and Ben Hayes with the headlines, I'm Andy Morris, and this has been First Look.

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1: 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There was every color, every background. This lady goes, but you don't understand. I'm Puerto Rican. All Puerto Ricans have to have a

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7: From ABC News, I'm Michelle Franzen. The death toll in Western Colombia jumping again. More than 220 people confirmed dead following yesterday's major earthquake. Hundreds more are missing. The country's newly elected president declaring a national disaster. Rubble and damage stretching across multiple cities and communities. ABC's Faith Abube is in Medellin.
8: American Alyssa Arroyave was at the gym in Medellin when it hit.
9: There was like this sudden commotion and everybody was yelling, and the staff then was like really pushing everybody to get outside as quickly as possible because it was quite strong.
8: The damage widespread, impacting health and community centers as well as roads, making it difficult to assess damage in rural areas.
7: Hostilities between the U.S. and Iran expanding to a possible Iranian plot against President Trump and an elaborate deception to protect the president. The Washington Post reports when the president departed the NATO summit in Turkey last month, he was secretly taking off Air Force One and put on a military jet using a catering truck. ABC's Martha Raddatz has more from Washington.
10: The White House neither confirmed nor denied the Post reporting, saying in a statement, the new Air Force One is a state-of-the-art aircraft that has been fitted with high-level security protocols that ensure the safety of the president and his staff. As the president has said recently, there are many enemies of America who have their sights on him, and we use every tool at our disposal to address those threats.
7: In New York City, Luigi Mangione back in court today for the last scheduled pretrial conference hearing in his state murder case for the fatal shooting of United Healthcare CEO. The judge set jury selection for September 8th, but is still weighing a request to allow cameras at the trial. Russia released detained U.S. Marine Robert Gilman today. He was detained in 2022, accused of fighting with a Russian officer. Gilman was said to be gravely ill. He's now on his way to a U.S. military hospital in Texas. 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
11: 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Well, a few months

0: 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And yes, I told you so.
1: More women are being forced to drive longer distances to deliver their babies. That, according to a new March of Dimes study, and small towns are being hit the hardest. Here's ABC's Jim Ryan.
2: Of the nearly 100 labor and delivery units forced to close in the past 2.5 years, more than half were the sole birthing facility in that county. While it's the smallest communities being hit, those communities are often in the most populous states. The result, according to March of Dimes, 1 in 4 American women aren't receiving prenatal care during the first trimester of pregnancy.
1: March of Dimes says 2.5 million women of childbearing age live in counties considered maternity care deserts. Data centers are driving a massive construction boom, but some communities are not happy about it. There are complaints of noise, pollution, and massive spikes in energy bills. There are also concerns about how much water data centers use to cool all of the equipment. Frank Willey is assistant director of the Global Energy Center at the Atlantic Council.
3: The models that the hyperscalers are running right now use a tremendous amount of power to run the calculations and algorithms that are advancing the U.S. ability to advance AI.
1: Willie said companies building data centers must be more transparent with communities and local leaders. The Powerball jackpot now up to $975 million. No one matched the six numbers again last night. The next drawing, tomorrow night. Michelle Franzen, ABC News.
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13: All right, let's do it. The Markley, Van Camp, and Robbins Show. 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
14: I just realized all three of us have ball caps on today.
13: Mm-hmm. We're cool.
14: I know, we're like the ball cap trio.
13: Or we're all bald. One of the two. What does it matter? What does it matter?
14: Yeah, it doesn't matter.
13: So you watched the Today Show. I watched Good Morning America. I haven't even asked you this question yet, Scott. Did they talk anything about the Fauci text?
14: I'm glad you mentioned that, because I paid attention today. I saw nothing.
13: Nothing on Good Morning America. And they did the whole story about the new guidelines for kids and the vaccines.
14: Yeah.
13: And how parents are confused and it's terrible.
14: Oh, yeah.
13: But nothing on the Fauci text, which is kind of

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6: All right, number five, the Seattle City Council's Finance Committee has approved $300,000 in a one-time taxpayer funding grant for different community organizations to support people described as trans refugees. Nothing else really
7: trans
6: going
7: refugees.
6: On. These are people who are...
7: Oh, let's just state that they're frowned upon and
6: yes,
7: into a state where they're not?
6: Okay. They flocked to Seattle because Seattle's going to help them out with, you know, housing and food and that kind of stuff. I mean, I think it's more like they're attracted to the free stuff than anything else. But all right,
7: bath
6: whatever.
7: Bombs, wake makeup.
6: Yeah. Right. Okay. Number four, Tyler Boebert, Representative Lauren Boebert's oldest son, has been arrested on charges of sexual exploitation of a child. Now, it's kind of interesting how this came out now, like 2 years or 3 years after the fact. It's related to him, I guess 2 years, yeah. It's related to him filming a sex tape he made with a 17-year-old when he was 18. The two also committed robbery together. They were accomplices. I mean, the guy, he's a dirtbag for sure. But yeah, you read the headline, it's like, whoa, hold on a second, what happened here? Well, no, he was 18, she was 17. The girl's mom, though, called the cops because somebody posted that video to Instagram. So,
8: whoa!
6: Yeah.
8: The sex tape?
6: Yes.
7: Yeah.
8: I thought that was against Instagram rules.
6: Well,
7: who's Cardner? I mean, nobody is. If you say you are, I guess.
6: It's like, I'm not defending the guy.
7: If you say you're over 18, you're over 18.
8: No, I'm talking about Instagram. I didn't think they allowed, like, that sort of stuff on that platform.
7: No, it's...
8: I mean, I'm not that well-versed in the old social media, but that's what I thought.
6: It's like, I'm not going to bat for this guy because he seems like a genuine white trash dirtbag. But, like, the reality of what he's charged with is definitely different than what the headline is.
8: Sexual exploitation of a child.
6: Right.
8: Yeah, when she's 17.
6: Yeah.
7: And he's 18.
6: Right. And they're like boyfriend and girlfriend, yeah. Number three, a New York judge has told the communist mayor of New York to take down the rich people hit list they posted online. This was the list of people who might be affected.

0: affected by a new property tax. The city has appealed, which means that the order is blocked. Number two, private text messages show that Anthony Fauci was very concerned about the COVID vaccine potentially causing miscarriages for pregnant women in their first trimester, even though publicly he was saying, yeah, there's no bad time to get the COVID vaccine.
1: Unreal.
0: And then number one, President Trump suggested his administration is looking for ways to circumvent the Biden auto pen pardon of Anthony Fauci.
1: Ooh, keeping an eye on that.
2: Definitely.
1: Yeah. Is that going to be one that goes to the Supreme Court?
0: Probably. It's never been tested before.
1: I know.
0: But then again, we've never had so many controversial pardons that have been signed by auto pen.
2: Right. I mean, you never had a reason, right? Before.
0: Right.
2: Yeah.
1: Exactly.
2: And we do.
1: Yeah. Okay. Just quick question. Gut reaction. Is the youngest sibling the most spoiled?
2: Yes. Because I wasn't.
1: David's hedging. He's not sure.
0: I don't know. Well, it depends. Can you get away with more? Yeah, but that's because the parents are tired and they don't overthink everything.
1: Yeah. That's like the basic knowledge of it. They were asking people this in a survey. And then they talked to experts. Says, what did that mean anymore?
2: Right.
1: There's a lot of youngest that don't feel spoiled at all. Now, some may have experienced more freedom or less strict parenting. Yes.
0: Mm-hmm.
1: Many also reported feeling underestimated, dismissed, or treated like the family baby long into adulthood. Yes.
2: Yep.
1: I'm the youngest.
2: Are you?
1: Yeah. Hmm. So is my wife. So we have these conversations.
2: I'm the oldest.
1: Yeah. And it's all kind of BS, but they used to say you're better off the youngest being with an oldest. Like you get two of the oldest together, and they're the, you know, overperformers, and they're all competing and fighting with one another. And then the two youngest are always like, pay attention to me.
0: Yeah, right.
2: Right.
1: That sort of thing.
2: Yeah.
1: But it's worked out well for us.
2: A year and a half difference between my sister and I, too. She's a year and a half younger, so it's 18 months.
1: You know, yeah.
2: Whatever.
1: And then you could say the difference, like, as you're treated by, say, a dad between a guy and his daughter.
0: Oh, yeah.
1: A lot of times daughter dad wrapped around her finger. Yeah. All right. More on all this vaccine talk and what does it mean and around to What's Your Story coming right up.
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5: From ABC News, Wall Street Now. The major stock averages opened the week with minor losses. The Dow Jones gave up 61 points to close Monday at 53,976. The NASDAQ Composite gave up 0.3%. The S&P followed Friday's record high close with a fractional loss yesterday. Shares in Hims & Hers Health fell 6% in extended trading after the telehealth company posted a wider-than-expected loss in the second quarter. Officials blame a shift toward branded weight loss drugs for the higher costs at Hims & Hers. Social media companies face thousands of lawsuits after a federal appeals court rejected an appeal by TikTok and Meta, the parent of Facebook and Instagram. The companies are accused of creating platforms that get kids addicted. Google's Waymo, meanwhile, may be a victim of its own success. The autonomous taxi company has nearly quintupled the number of cars to 4,000 in 15 cities and is now faced with three federal recalls to fix software problems. Jim Ryan, ABC.
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14: ABC News, I'm Michelle Franzen. In Western Colombia, more than 200 people are confirmed dead following yesterday's earthquake. Search and rescues continue. ABC's Faith Abube is in Medellin.
15: The deadly earthquake, the most powerful to hit the country in more than a decade, leaving a trail of destruction in multiple cities. The quake's epicenter coming close to heavily populated areas. Cities like Pereira and Cali hit particularly hard. Entire apartment buildings seen splitting apart, leaving clouds of dust and rubble.
14: Severe storm sweeping through this hour in the Midwest. Tornado warnings in the Chicago area leading to the rare evacuation of the air traffic control tower at Midway Airport. Both Midway and O'Hare put on ground stops. Flight delays and cancellations are stacking up. And U.S. Marine Robert Gilman is on a flight back to the U.S. to a medical facility after being released from a Russian prison. He was held since 2022. This is ABC News.
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19: I'm Jamie Markley, the Gen Xer,
18: the Millennial, David Van Camp, the Sexy Boomer, Scott Robbins.
19: Yep.
18: Okay, so big announcement yesterday in the Oval, David.
20: Yeah, there is an executive order from President Trump that basically orders the Health and Human Services Department to develop a proposed change to the childhood vaccine schedule within the next 3 months. Also orders additional research into vaccine safety, alternative vaccine ingredients, and the timing and sequencing of childhood immunizations. Basically saying, hey, instead of having, you know, whatever it is, like 18 different vaccines on the schedule, you pare that down to about 11, which would put us on par with peer nations.
18: Mm-hmm.
20: And then also separating out the MMR vaccine so that it's more stopped. Basically, you're just spacing things out a little bit more.
18: Right. Okay. So, but they're not withholding vaccines from anybody.
20: No, no. And also, to me, it's like kind of a head scratcher to me that they want to make these recommendations, because most people, it's not like, hey, I'm looking, you know, before I take my kids in, let me check HHS's website first. No, I'm going to listen to my pediatrician.
18: Right. Exactly. And this, as I was watching this play out today, because I'm watching ABC to see if they're going to talk about the Fauci text, which was a freaking huge story.
19: Mm-hmm.
18: They don't. Just like you watching the Today Show, Scott.
19: Right, nothing.
18: But they did talk about this yesterday. And then you ask yourself, I mean, this is just fun to do. Now, are they trying to inform their audience of what's going on here? Or are they trying to sow division?
19: I'll let you be the judge of that.
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0: 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We still do that.
1: On August 14th, 1930, title was acquired for the incorporation of the Monday Club of San Luis Obispo, a prominent civic and cultural organization whose landmark clubhouse was later designed by Julia Morgan, who had designed Hearst Castle a decade earlier. On August 12th, 1975, the famous Goodyear blimp Columbia stopped at San Luis Obispo County Regional Airport. The airship drew massive crowds of local onlookers as it traveled from Santa Maria up to Oakland. On August 16th, 2015, the Cuesta fire sparked along US 101 and the Cuesta Grade, ultimately burned 2,446 acres and prompted major highway closures just north of San Luis Obispo. This look at San Luis Obispo County history has been brought to you by the History Center of San Luis Obispo County. Please come check out our exhibit that opened last week, Food Sovereignty, a Restorative Revolution, a collaboration with the Northern Chumash, celebrating America's semi-quincentennial all year

0: You say micro, and Pure Talk's U.S. customer service will take it from there. Again, #250 micro. And yes, I told you so.
1: President Trump's new executive order making significant changes to the childhood vaccination schedule is getting pushback from some medical officials. Among the changes, the executive order says the measles, mumps, and rubella vaccine should be split into three separate shots. Experts warn this new schedule could leave children more vulnerable to infectious diseases. Luigi Mangione charged in the fatal shooting of UnitedHealthcare CEO Brian Thompson in 2024, back in court today for a state pretrial hearing. Defense attorneys asking the judge for the trial to be broadcast live. The judge still weighing that decision. ABC's Peter Haralambos is outside court in Lower Manhattan.
2: The judge didn't openly address that during today's conference. He only said that the court would go as far as to allow that overflow room. We don't actually even know if there will be a live feed of the actual proceedings in the overflow room itself, perhaps only an audio feed. It seems unlikely at this point that we're going to see, if anything, a live broadcast, though it remains a possibility we'll see the openings, the closing statements, and when the jury actually delivers their verdict.
1: Jury selection set to begin September 8th. Mangione's also facing federal charges. Toyota issued a new recall involving more than 500,000 Camry hybrid vehicles from model years 2025 to 26. The company says the instrument cluster could fail to display safety critical information, and that could increase the risk of a crash or injuries. I'm Michelle Franzen, ABC News.
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11: 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Everybody ready to get ticked off all over again?
12: Oh, sure.
11: That's what we need, to spread more anger. Get ready to get totally ticked.
12: I think so.
11: Okay. You're going to the Wayback Machine here, David.
12: I am. So in private, Dr. Anthony Fauci told then CDC Director Rochelle Walensky that there was a possible risk of miscarriage for women who got the COVID vaccine in the first trimester. But publicly, they were saying it's all fine. This is Rochelle Walensky being interviewed.
11: Okay.
13: Is it safe to get vaccinated while you're breastfeeding?
14: It absolutely is safe to get vaccinated. So I would say, if you are thinking about getting vaccinated, there is no bad time to get vaccinated. Get vaccinated while you're thinking about having a baby, before you're thinking about having a baby, while you're pregnant with your baby, or after you've delivered your baby. There is no bad time.
11: How can you trust these people ever again?
12: Yeah.
15: Without evidence.
12: Except for the evidence that there was at least concern, which again, whether or not those concerns were borne out, I mean, certainly anecdotally, I've heard from several people who wonder, you know, if you had a miscarriage after getting that shot, how could you not wonder at this point?
15: Of course you would.
12: I mean, I was thinking about it because my wife did have a miscarriage.

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0: He's Mick Jagger.
1: She'll tell him how her grandpa was a big fan.
2: Yes, but then she'll bear his child or something. It's insane.
0: Oh, yeah, well, of course.
2: It is kind of crazy.
0: I know.
1: He has
2: told me another story not related to this, talking about, you know, younger women. And this is Bill Belichick.
0: Yes.
2: That his girlfriend,
0: yeah,
2: which to a lot of people was just inexplicable, her last boyfriend was how old?
0: He was like 60-something, 65 or something. So it was like she went older, granted, but still. Yeah, I mean, I don't know what it... Maybe she just likes the old dudes. I don't know.
2: I'm guessing that other dude had some cash, too. Had to, right?
0: Well, they're... Yeah, you know. Yeah, he's not some...
2: Like 64-year-old Fred the Plumber.
0: No. No, no, no.
2: That's not happening.
0: No.
2: Right.
0: These guys are all, you know, shipbuilders or whatever. I mean, they're some high finance. Well, yeah, those guys make a gazillion dollars.
1: How long does it take to build one of those ships?
0: I don't know, but Onassis did it. That, look at what, you know.
2: How much money does your average shipbuilder make?
0: These guys are worth a fortune. And Onassis with Jackie Kennedy, that's what he did. He made his fortune building ships.
2: Well, let's see.
1: Where did shipbuilder come from?
0: That's what I thought.
2: Average shipbuilder in the United States makes between 47 and 71 grand a year, Scott.
0: Well, that's not, it must be the owner of the shipbuilding
1: company. That's
0: like
1: the construction guy, though, yeah.
0: The shipbuilding company. Yes.
2: You said shipbuilder.
0: I just correlated with Onassis. He was a shipbuilder.
2: $22 to $34 an hour.
1: Who's Onassis?
0: Wow.
2: We're having some fun now.
0: You know who Onassis.
2: We'll get to the Bill Maher quote you're gonna love here in a second. And around to What's Your Story is coming up.
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0: Then it hits your leg, and you're like, dang, that's freaking hot. But all of a sudden, you lean up against it, and it's like, shh, against your skin.
1: Yeah.
0: Yeah, we'll see if that lawsuit goes anywhere.
1: Good.
0: Yeah, interesting. Of course, a lot of people are like, you own a Mercedes, I'm not going to feel that bad for you. You're doing all right.
1: Plastic surgery, man. You get rid of that.
0: Yeah, you'd be all right. Yeah. Okay, we got to get to Nimrods in the news in just a few, and a news update next.

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2: In New York City, Luigi Mangione back in court today for the last scheduled pretrial conference in his state murder case for the fatal shooting of United Healthcare's CEO in 2024. The judge set jury selection for September 8th, but is still weighing a request to allow cameras at the trial. ABC's Peter Haralambos was outside court in Lower Manhattan.

0: Manhattan.
1: Given the immense public interest in this case, Judge Caro saying that there are more than 80 media organizations from across the world covering this case and the strong public opinion about it, it remains to be seen how the prosecutors and the defense lawyers are going to find a jury that's able to look at this case unbiased and render a fair verdict.
2: Mangione is also facing federal charges. Signs the housing market continues to slump. Existing home sales slipping again between June and July, continuing a trend that began earlier in the year, that according to the National Association of Realtors.
3: Month-to-month sales of existing homes slipped 1.7% last month, a softer decline than the month before. And compared to a year ago, sales were actually a little higher. Realtors blame the 2026 drop on rising interest rates and a limited number of existing homes for sale. For sellers, the upside is that the average pre-owned house is sitting on the market for only 29 days.
2: ABC's
3: Jim Ryan, ABC News.
2: Another chance to win big, the Powerball jackpot. Now, balloon to $1 billion after no one matched the six numbers last night. The next drawing, tomorrow night. I'm Michelle Franzen, ABC News.
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14: 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Jamie Markley, David Van Camp, Scott Robbins. Well, I guess we weren't too surprised that legacy media like ABC and NBC this morning did not cover the unearthed text from Anthony Fauci.
15: I was surprised. I really was surprised.
14: I didn't figure they'd cover it. They don't want their audience to know the truth.
15: How do you not do that, though? I mean,
14: and again, if you don't know what we're talking about,
15: big story, man.
14: The first text that was shared from Fauci's phone was him alerting other officials that, first trimester miscarriage is a possibility with the COVID vaccine.
15: Yeah. Nobody told anybody about that.
14: Nope. But that's not covered.
15: It's crazy.
14: So last night on Fox, Kayleigh McEnany was on. She had Robert Redfield, former CDC director, on to talk about that. And he said, yeah, it's unfortunate. They should have been more transparent, everything else. And then she brought up Fauci saying that Redfield was dead wrong that COVID came from that lab. And he's been saying a bunch of, you know, false things. Mm. You know, looking back on that, you want to know, what do you, you know, think of that now?
16: I think, unfortunately, Tony was dead wrong on it. And the whole issue of the wet market and natural spillover was a ruse to try to turn the attention away from the laboratory. So I have no doubt in my mind at all that the origin of this pandemic was the research that was done in that laboratory, funded by the United States, supported by U.S. scientists. So if you really want to look at it, this was a pandemic that was not caused by nature or an act of nature. This was a pandemic that was caused by science. And I think the scientific community, Fauci, Collins, and others, felt they had to protect science, and so they created this roost to make

0: Here. From preparing wild game in communal kitchens after two students skinned and butchered a black bear last year. Yeah.
1: Okay.
0: I'll ask David, is that good eating?
1: I don't know. I've never had black bear before.
0: You say you've had...
1: I'd try it.
0: Yeah, you try it once.
2: RFK, the guest host.
0: He chopped its head off just to examine it.
1: Yeah.
0: All right, the five stories we're watching today and much more straight ahead.

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0: raising their collective five children together. A setup that's sometimes called a momune.
1: So it's woman and women and women?
0: Well, yes.
1: Okay.
0: Yeah. Then there are friends with ticking biological clocks who choose to have children together, a movement that's given rise to apps like Modamily, which connects people who want to start a family via dating, sperm donation, and platonic co-parenting. Users have gone from 30,000 in 2020 to 100,000 last year, according to the New York Times. Okay, so every piece of research would tell you, best outcome for a kid is to have a dad, mom in the house.
1: Yeah. Mm-hmm.
0: Right?
1: Mm-hmm.
0: But apparently these people, at least to me, seem so self-consumed. Well, I just want a baby.
2: Yeah, that's about you, not the kid.
0: I just want it about me. I want to fulfill me.
2: Yeah.
0: It's not about the kid. I'm not going to do what's best for the kid. I don't understand it, man. It's crazy to me.
2: Self-obsessed, man.
0: It is. Very much so.
1: But, I mean, I guess for some dude somewhere, it's a living.
0: What, just donating?
1: Yeah, that's all you're doing.
0: I guess.
1: Might as well make money.
0: All right.
1: Yep.
0: A guy that says he survived jihadism says Islamic Center a bad idea. Next.
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10: There's a world of opportunity out there, beyond the typical 9-to-5, where purpose and grit come together. Where the American spirit and ingenuity are welcomed in places that could really use your skills and your experience. We're talking about the Peace Corps. With volunteers living and working in communities around the globe. And it's been called the toughest job you'll ever love. Tough, because it asks so much of you. To dig deeper, get your hands dirty, to go that extra mile, to rise to the occasion and meet challenges head on. And the love part? comes from being

0: Hey guys, George here. I love the movies Angel makes because they always deliver great entertainment. And I want to tell you about their newest movie coming out August 14th, The Brink of War. It's a historical drama about the 1986 summit in Iceland, when President Reagan and Soviet leader Gorbachev faced each other in the height of the Cold War with the fate of the world on the line. It's got Jeff Daniels in it, Jared Harris, J.K. 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
12: All right, my friends, the truth is we want to hear from you guys. So go ahead and jump in the comments. If you watch the show on YouTube or on Spotify, jump in the comments and let us know what you're thinking about, what connected you to the show, what connected to you about today's show. Why can't I talk today, John? What connected with you about today's show? That's what I'm trying to say.
0: I'm a good-looking guy. And it,

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8: Welcome back to the Ramsey Show here in the Fairwinds Credit Union studio. Continuing to take calls about your life and money. 888-825-5225 is the number to call if you want to get on the show in case you were ever wondering. We have Gabriel in Columbia, South Carolina on the line next. Hey, Gabriel.
9: Hey, how are you guys?
8: Doing good. How can we help?
9: So a few months ago in April, my wife committed an act of financial infidelity against me. I knocked over a bag and spilled out a couple papers for credit cards. And we had agreed no credit cards like 3 years earlier. And I, you know, asked her some questions and found out that she had taken one of those mail credit card offers and taken out $7,000 or used it for an amount of $7,000. We've moved past it.
10: No, you haven't.
8: You're here.
9: Off the cards.
10: Yeah, you haven't. Well, you're still here.
9: In some sense, we did. In some sense, I haven't.
10: There you go.
8: You paid off the money, but emotionally, you haven't moved past
10: what
8: it.
10: What was it? What did she spend it on?
9: So, I'll give a little context quickly, but we went through a period where we were all sick. We have two kids, mm-hmm. a one-year-old, a three-year-old. She's a stay-at-home mom, and when we all get sick like that, she just really feels a lack of family we have in the area and a lack of help, and she really wanted to, like, make money to afford to, like, pay for help. So, she signed up for this, like, get-rich-quick TikTok millionaire course, where they say, oh, if you don't make $15,000 by the end of the course, we'll refund you the whole cost of the course or something. And, you know, that was what she said to kind of justify it. Like, oh, you know, I would have been able to pay the money back no matter what. I of course, thought it was a scam. And I didn't trust it. So I just, as soon as I found out, I had her cancel it.
10: Sure.
9: But I was also like, well, you know, obviously you can't do that. You can't go behind my back and do that. And it's not like I don't provide for you. I mean, we could have had a conversation about that. And we talked about it, and, you know, she, I guess, didn't feel heard sometimes. So that's the stuff we worked through more. We have better communication now. But, you know, for even more context, like when we first got married, I had no debt. And I found out a month before we got married, she had $10,000 in credit card debt.
10: Mm-hmm.
9: I just paid it off of my savings at the time. And she also had student loans. And we're almost done paying those off, but I do harbor resentment because, like, I just feel like she's brought so much of this negative financial weight into our marriage. And it was one thing when it's like, okay, first year of marriage, she agreed no more credit cards, but then things got a little tough and she, you know, went behind my back and took these.
8: Why do you think she, because it's trust on both sides, right? One is just a little, like, hers is more deceitful in that way, but why do you think, and if, I don't know if you've asked her this, but why didn't she trust you to tell her, you know, before you got married, that she had 10,000.

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19: ABC News, I'm Michelle Franzen. President Trump says he spoke to U.S. Marine and veteran Robert Gilman after his release from a Russian prison. He was held for 4 years and there are reports of abuse. He's on a flight to a U.S. military hospital in Texas for medical evaluation. ABC's Patrick Reivel has more.
20: Gilman was imprisoned while he was visiting Russia after he was accused of kicking a police officer. And his family and the U.S. government say those charges were essentially trumped up. Of course, we've seen this before in Russia, where the Kremlin takes Americans essentially hostages, including famous

0: Dave Ramsey here. For more than 30 years of talking to folks on the air, I can tell you that most people are broke. Not because they don't make enough money, but because they don't have a plan. Money comes in, money goes out, and they still got nothing to show for it. Listen, you work too hard to be broke. 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
1: Hey, it's Andy Morris from First Look, and I want to say thanks to everybody who dropped by the show today to share some information. We got to talk with the Spark Joy folks doing the big fundraiser at Letitia Vineyards and Winery for Wood Humane Society. Also got to hear from Wendy Lewis and Echo. Anita Schauer checked in with us this morning. We also heard from the CHP, and of course, Brick and Mortar Catering was in to talk about the big mac and cheese festival. They're a part of it this year. Tomorrow, we've got a fun morning plan for you, including Vitalit and Big Brothers Big Sisters. We'll see you starting at 6 on First Look.
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5: All right, your Ramsey Show scripture and quote of the day, Romans 12:12. Rejoice in hope. Be patient in tribulation. Be constant in prayer. Albert Einstein said, "It's not that I'm so smart. It's just that I stay with problems longer." All right. I dig it.
6: He's also pretty smart.
5: Yeah.
6: Yeah.
5: Let's just
6: He's Einstein.
5: That. Yeah. All right. Caleb is in Colorado Springs, Colorado. Hey, Caleb, how can we help?
7: Hey, guys. Hey, thanks for taking my call today.
5: You bet.
6: What's up?
7: My wife and I have been married about 4 years. I'm 25. She's about to turn 23 here in a couple days. Anyway, we've been farming for about 5 years. I'm actually fifth generation on our family farm here. 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
1: 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Let's go to Kyle, who's in Lake City, Florida. 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
5: ABC News, I'm Michelle Franzen. It is primary day across six states. Republican voters in South Carolina casting ballots for the second time in 2 months for the late Senator Lindsey Graham's seat after his death in July. Graham's sister, Darlene Graham, appointed to finish his term until January. Now she's battling in the race in the GOP primary for the full term.
6: This election is very important because we're looking to replace someone who's going to take care of the people of South Carolina. U.S. Senator Graham has held a very high position in the Senate, in the country, and so this position hopefully will solidify us a great position in the state of South Carolina.
5: Yolanda McKnight, the winner, faces Democratic candidate Annie Andrews. In Colombia, more than 200 people are dead following yesterday's powerful earthquake. The State Department announced U.S. disaster assistance response teams will arrive today. And severe storms raising the risk of tornadoes and flooding across the Midwest. This is ABC
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4: All right, let's get right back into it where we have Andy who's in Rochester, Minnesota. What's up, Andy?
5: Oh, not too bad. How are you guys?
4: Doing all right. How can we help today?
5: I may have created a savings monster out of my husband, and he is just anxious that we aren't saving enough for retirement, and I feel like we are, and I feel like we're in a good spot where we can kind of pull back a little bit.
6: Okay, let's do something that's very culturally out of step, okay? For you and your husband, let's stop feeling for a second, and let's just look at math. Because investment's a math problem. It's a number.
5: Yep.
6: So when you say, I feel like we have enough, and he says, I feel like we don't have enough, you're always going to be at an impasse because you're expecting your bodies to solve a problem they weren't designed to solve. What's the math y'all are dealing with right now?
5: So over the last couple of years, we've paid off over
6: $400,000.
5: Wow.
6: So
5: we just kept that. Congrats. I know. It's been kind of wild.
4: Is that including a mortgage?
5: No, that does not include a mortgage.
4: Wow.
5: Student loans, a car.
4: Girlfriend, this is a very exclusive club that you're in. Way to go.
5: Yeah, so we just kept that intensity.

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2: In Seattle, there is new scrutiny over how authorities notified the public during last month's deadly mass shooting at a food festival.
3: Leadership in Seattle has been criticized for their lack of communication with the media and public in general as a mass shooting unfolded late last month at the Bite of Seattle Food Festival. Seattle's police chief was forced to resign, and now the mayor is asking Seattle's inspector general to conduct an after-action review of public communication to identify delays in communicating public information and recommend improvements for future critical incidents. Alex Stone, ABC News.
2: 3 people were killed in the mass shooting. Police say the investigation so far shows the incident was gang-related. Anthropic rolling out a new way to identify to the public if something has been generated by artificial intelligence.
4: Days after the European Union's new AI Act took effect, which fines companies for not identifying AI-generated content, Anthropic is now rolling out a new watermarking system. The company says every piece of text generated by one of its models will be interwoven with specialized code, flagging the content as having been made with AI. But the company also says with enough modification after the fact, the watermark may disappear from an AI-generated piece of text. Mike Dubusky, ABC News.
2: No one drew all 6 winning numbers for last night's Powerball drawing. The jackpot now ballooning to $1 billion for tomorrow night's drawing. I'm Michelle Franzen, ABC News.
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1: KVEC 920 News Time, 306 checking traffic. We have a collision northbound 101 out of the Santa Maria Valley Highway, 166 east off-ramp right there. Also a hazard northbound 101 at the Avila Beach Drive off-ramp. Be careful there. Weather, sunny, low 90s inland, and partly cloudy for the coastal valleys and beaches. Highs anywhere from the low to mid and even upper 70s. That's news, traffic, and weather together. I'm Kurt Olson. 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

0: Here we go, 3:07 on the Central Coast. It is Tuesday, August 11th, 2026. I'm Dave Congleton, along with the legendary Kurt Olson. Good to have Kurt back in the studio with us. We are with you all the way until 7 o'clock on this broadcast today. It just sometimes it works out this way. We have a lot of focus on our friends in the nonprofit community. At 4:05, Wendy Lewis from Echo checks in. They have a big day planned up in North County on Thursday. She'll talk about it. After that, our friends from Slow for Home will join us. They have an event coming up later on in the month as well. At 5:05 is Trevor Norcross from Gala. We'll remind you a little bit about Gala, but Trevor really wants to focus on this new report by the Heritage Foundation. He claims that there's a move afoot to eliminate competitive girls' sports. He'll explain why. Clara Folks at 6:05 reminds us of the danger of flock security cameras. It is a Dave Congleton show, always your hometown radio talk show. First up, this is more than appropriate to have Jane as our first guest, since we have such a heavy emphasis on nonprofits today. Jane has visited this show before in her capacity of a staff member at Lumina Alliance. But now Jane and some other ladies in the community have gone out and they formed a new organization called Change Collective Central Coast. We're going to talk about the status of nonprofits and what Change Collective is trying to do. Why am I talking when Jane's here? Jane, how are you?
1: Hi, I'm great. How are you?
0: Nice to see you. Thanks for coming in.
1: You too.
0: So much to talk about. Let's start with we've not talked about Change Collective before. How old is this? Well, it's a business.
1: It is a business.
0: Consulting. Explain.
1: Yeah.
0: What is it?
1: Yeah, so we are a consulting firm that specializes in supporting nonprofits. We incorporated back in January, but we're growing. So I like to say that we help nonprofits with the things that they struggle with. Namely, creative and communications, strategic fund development, and growth strategy. So our job is to really help nonprofits focus on their mission, which is where their passion lies, and we help get them there. So,
0: how did this come to be?
1: We all spend our careers in the nonprofit field, and due to a variety of circumstances, we all were kind of looking for a change. And so I was consulting down in LA. I joined the board at Lumina after I left and got reconnected with Debbie Nicholas, who ran the foundation at French Hospital.
0: Sure.
1: And then with Krista Elmore, who worked for a national event and fundraising company, who was back in town. And then I just started talking to them and to Mariko Kriege, who's our fourth partner, who's a graphic designer and grant writer. And I just said, hey, you know, would you want to start this thing together to support nonprofits? There are a lot of consultants in town that work with nonprofits, but there's no real one-stop shop.
0: So, and what do you mean one-stop shop?
1: So we provide grant writing support, event planning, and execution. Krista's actually an auctioneer on stage, which is pretty fun. We do executive and leadership coaching. We'll do interim executive support as needed. We do board training and governance guidance, strategic planning, needs assessment.

0: announcements, communications, marketing. And so when we work with a client, we kind of assess their global needs and prioritize what they want to work on first. But it leads to a continuity and streamlined support.
1: Right, but unlike, say, Spokes or SCORE or
0: sure.
1: Community Foundation, you're not free.
0: Correct. We are not
1: That's
0: free.
1: Fair.
0: We are for-profit.
1: That's fair.
0: And we serve a different need in the community. So Spokes is wonderful because they're a free resource for nonprofits. And you can go and you can learn from other executive directors and their roundtables. Or you can learn how to be a board member. The Community Foundation is a funder. So they partner with community members. They have endowments. And they help funnel money into the community through grants and what have you. And so our job in partnership with them is to support through these services that we provide.
1: Jane Pomeroy with us from Change Collective. And explain the title, Change Collective, interesting name.
0: Yeah, so initially we wanted to start a cooperative business. Collaboration is really important to us, and so is equity. And ultimately, we became an LLC mostly because of the paperwork. It's just easier to start an LLC. But we are hierarchically flat. We are, I guess you could say, employee-owned. We're a partnership, all equal partners. And that notion of equity is really important to us.
1: What's your website, please?
0: ChangeCollectiveCC.com.
1: Well, according to ChatGPT, which we all know to be so reliable, I asked how many registered nonprofits are there currently in San Luis Obispo County, just in the county. The ChatGPT claims 2,100 organizations.
0: Yes, that could be true, but there are about 1,000 active nonprofits operating in the county.
1: And what is active? What separates the active from the inactive? What's our criteria?
0: Money in, providing services, filling a need in the community.
1: And some are just like a little mom and pop operation. Somebody hangs out a shingle. It's just them.
0: Yeah, or they may not be providing a service. It could be inactive.
1: Is the number up or down? More nonprofits, less nonprofits, in your opinion?
0: You mean an increasing in number?
1: Yeah.
0: I'm not sure. A while back, there was a statistic bouncing around that we had more nonprofits per capita than any other county in California.
1: I've heard that forever.
0: I'm not certain it's true, but we're up there for sure.
1: Well, here's my theory on that, is that people come here and they need to figure out they want to stay. Maybe they go to Cal Poly or they're a spouse.
0: Mm-hmm.
1: What am I going? Oh, I'll start a nonprofit.
0: Yes.
1: Does that make sense, Jane?
0: We're a very philanthropic community, and folks want to give back, and a lot of folks who have good intentions choose to start a nonprofit, maybe possibly without doing their research first, to see whether there are existing nonprofits out there providing a service that they want to provide. And so I just recommend anybody out there who wants to give back, first see what's out there, reach out to your local nonprofits, see if you can volunteer or start a program under their umbrella. It's a better use of resources, and then nonprofits aren't competing with each other so much.
1: I'm certainly not going to mention names, but as someone who sits in this chair, I interview a lot of nonprofits, and I often wonder, aren't you overlapping this? There does seem to be overlap in certain areas.
0: Yeah, there certainly is a little overlap. I will say that the nonprofits in our community collaborate a lot.
1: Yeah.
0: They all know each other, they're all friends, and they work together through multidisciplinary teams or collaborative efforts to meet the need in the community. And the reality is there's more need than can be provided for.
1: We got plenty to talk about. Jane Pomeroy is with us, co-founder of Change Collective Central Coast. Short break, we'll pick up the conversation. I'm Dave Congleton. This is AM 920, FM 96.5 News Talk, KVEC.
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0: turns into the cheesiest place on the Central Coast. 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
1: Hey, it's Andy Morris from First Look, and I want to say thanks to everybody who dropped by the show today to share some information. We got to talk with the Spark Joy folks doing the big fundraiser at Letitia Vineyards and Winery for Wood Humane Society. Also got to hear from Wendy Lewis and Echo. Anita Schauer checked in with us this morning. We also heard from the CHP. And, of course, Brick and Mortar Catering was in to talk about the big Mac and Cheese Festival. They're a part of it this year. Tomorrow, we've got a fun morning plan for you, including Vitality and Big Brothers Big Sisters. We'll see you starting at 6 on First Look.
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2: 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I've worked with Lindsay for the last 5 years. She's going to be with us next week. 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Grab the phone. Give her a call, 805-441-7744. Yes, please. Tell her Dave says hi. After that, go ahead, start packing. You'll be moving fast. License number 01868098.

0: eyes. A fantabulous night to make romance need the cover of October sky.
1: Tomorrow's History Day, Dr. James Papp talks about William Mulholland. I think we all know that name. Eric Brune will be here with some World War II history. Michael Dunn talks about neural technology. Oh, Lord, you don't even want to know what that's about. It is the Dave Congleton Show, always your hometown radio talk show. We are back with Jane Pomeroy, one of the co-founders of the Change Collective Central Coast, who's about to remind us of her website.
2: ChangeCollectiveCC.com.
1: So I'll talk a little bit about what we know through the research, the impact that nonprofits make in the community.
2: So locally, nonprofits employ 10,000 people. They serve 1 in 5 residents, and they generate close to $1 billion in annual revenue for our local economy. So I think often we think of nonprofits as charity, but in reality, they're infrastructure. So traditionally, the government funds nonprofits to do the work that they don't have the capacity to do. We are the safety net, or I should say nonprofits are the safety net organizations that fill the needs that the government can't.
1: But certainly that has changed in the last year or so.
2: It has. I wanted to mention that the proposed rule changes from the Office of Management and Budget, which would require oversight from political appointees, which has never happened before. And essentially, it politicizes federal funding. So traditionally, in order to receive federal funding, nonprofits have to go through a rigorous grant application process with panel reviewers that are scrutinizing these applications to make sure that they're in line with the proposal requirements, that the nonprofits have the capacity to do what they say they're going to do, that they're going to impact the most people with the fewest resources, essentially. The proposed rule changes, which have not gone into effect yet, would require political appointee oversight. And those appointees would be responsible for proving that grantees can demonstrate that they are advancing the president's policy priorities.
1: Yep.
2: And so, in effect, what that means is, and this started over a year ago, but nonprofits are scrambling.

0: willing to do things like call trigger words from their grant narratives.
1: Because no DEI.
0: No DEI, no words like equity, inclusion, institutional, pregnant. And, program specialists from these federal grants that nonprofits have relationships with are calling nonprofits and saying, off the record, you need to pull these words from your narratives and from your policies because the government is sending AI bots through to automatically eliminate any organizations that are perceived to promote a DEI agenda. And so in practice, what this means is that nonprofits who are awarded federal grants are now being asked to sign promises, essentially saying that we will align ourselves with the president's policy priorities, and they'll list what those are. That executive order has it came down from Pam Bondi's office. It has been stayed, and so as we apply for,
1: Meaning
0: meaning
1: the
0: a
1: court
0: federal
1: said
0: court
1: it?
0: said. This is not going into effect yet. It has to go through the courts to determine whether or not it's constitutional. So we just applied for a federal grant on behalf of one of our clients, and we had a conversation with them about whether or not they wanted to go through with the application process because in there was language saying if the stay order is lifted, you will then have to comply with these requirements that are in conflict with their mission. So it's really a challenge right
1: And what
0: now.
1: did they say without revealing the group?
0: They decided to move forward with the application and hope that the stay was not lifted. And so boards are having conversations now about whether they are comfortable moving forward with applying for federal grants. But for most nonprofits who receive those grants, it's not an option because it makes up 75, 85, even in some cases 90% of their funding.
1: Yeah, if you don't take the federal money, that means you have to go out and do fundraising.
0: Yes.
1: And you're all competing for limited dollars.
0: Exactly. And so and really that's where we come in. So we help nonprofits diversify their funding because right now it's really essential. You need both private and public grants. And when I say private, I mean foundation grants. You need donations from individuals and businesses. Because you need to be able to weather these ever-changing policies that are coming down from the government.
1: Jane Pomeroy, co-founder of Change Collective Central Coast. So, on one hand, you've got the challenge from government funding. But I'm curious, Jane, on the other hand, I wonder whether or not people are, private individuals, are giving as much as they used to because of inflation. There was a report I heard on the news this morning that credit card debt, mostly groceries, bills, and gas, all-time high. Because people are just whipping out the plastic to try to get by. So I'm wondering if that is influencing private donations, at least locally.
0: What we have seen is that after a big political shakeup or shift, donors will come out in force and they'll give one-time donations to their nonprofits of choice. But I think over time, over this past year with inflation, philanthropy has been impacted and people are giving less because they're feeling it more in their wallets. And I also want to mention that that's impacting the clients that nonprofits are serving. So the need is increasing, right? People who were getting by now are choosing between groceries and rent. The other thing that's happening is that with these federal funding cuts, we're losing programs that were essential to feeding children, for example, like SNAP, and other similar programs. So everybody's hurting right now. And so I guess my ask to the community is if you've been thinking about giving, now is the time.
1: Otherwise, I suspect some of these nonprofits aren't going to be around a year from now.
0: Yes. And, my lens, my background is in domestic violence and sexual assault crisis services and prevention services. And I know that when the federal funding cuts came down last year, one rape crisis center in California closed permanently.

0: you know, every county is required to have a rape crisis center. So that unfortunately, I can't remember which one it was, but that county no longer has a rape crisis center as a direct result of these cuts.
1: All right, we're talking. Is there any good? You got to give me some good news.
0: Good news is nonprofits are here to stay. They're doing incredible work in the community. A lot of them are thriving because the community has stepped up to support them.
1: What are the traits in your nonprofit work and now with Change Collective, Jane? What are the traits of a successful nonprofit? Are there common threads?
0: Yes. So getting really clear about your mission. So what is the need in the community that you are uniquely positioned to address, and clarifying that in your messaging and using that as your guiding light in the decisions that you make so that you don't get mission creep and overextend yourself. And when you're really clear about your messaging to the community, it's easier to bring people on board because they understand what it is that you do. Healthy nonprofits have a robust board of directors, meaning anywhere from 10 to 15, sometimes more, solid directors who are engaged, who give to the nonprofit, who get donations to their nonprofit.
1: And is it harder to recruit board members now for nonprofits?
0: It can be, yes. Everybody's busy. Yeah. Everybody's pulled in a million different directions.
1: And the same person is being asked to be on four different boards.
0: Exactly. Yeah. Especially in our small town.
1: Yeah.
0: And then healthy nonprofits have diversified funding, so they don't rely, you know, solely on a large grant or on a fundraising event. Yeah.
1: Well, the fundraising, the thing I've noticed is that ticket prices are going up for events. And I always caution the nonprofits that you can only go so high.
0: Yes.
1: You can charge $175 thinking you're going to get more money, but I'm not sure you're going to get it from beyond your hardcore people. So, like, for example, Slow for Home is coming at $430, $75. Mm-hmm. Even I could afford that.
0: Yeah.
1: And as a result, because they have a lower price, I think they'll do better overall than if they tried to raise. I mean, you're the professional.
0: Yeah.
1: Does that make sense?
0: Yeah. So next time we'll bring Krista on because she's the events expert.
1: Yeah.
0: But it depends on the purpose of your event. So events often have multiple purposes. One is to spread the word in the community, get engagement, bring people in who may not be familiar with your organization or who wouldn't otherwise give. People like events. They like to show up and dress up and have fun. The other primary purpose is to raise money. So if your primary purpose is community awareness, lower that ticket price. You'll bring in a more diverse group of people. They may become your monthly donors down
1: That's
0: the
1: right.
0: road. Or they may volunteer or give in other ways.
1: All right, off we go. I'm going to ask Jane to stick around for one more segment. Co-founder of Change Collective of Central Coast. We're looking at the status of the nonprofit community locally. We got news, traffic, weather. Back with more. 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

0: Researchers looked at national health data from more than 111,000 adults over several decades. A study published in the BMJ Journal found that people who did a greater variety of physical activities had a lower risk of dying early than those who stuck to fewer types of exercise. In fact, those who mixed up the routines the most had about a 19% lower risk of death. Walking showed some of the strongest benefits, while running, racket sports, and weight training were also linked to better health. Experts say different types of movement may help the body in different ways, including heart health, strength, and overall fitness. The good news is you don't need an extreme fitness plan. Even adding simple activities like walking, biking, stretching, or light weights may help. So if your workout routine has grown stale, try mixing things up. It could help keep you healthier long term. With this Medical Minute, I'm Alex Stone.
1: ABC News, I'm Michelle Franzen. U.S. Marine and veteran Robert Gilman on a flight back to America after his release from a Russian prison. Gilman was wrongfully detained, the State Department says, on disputed charges for more than 4 years. Kieran Ramsey is the chief investigative officer of Global Reach.

0: speech that he advocated for his release and represents Gilman's family and says he was abused and is gravely ill.
1: Unfortunately, it took a critical health situation for Mr. Gilman to be secured and put on a U.S. government plane and sent home.
0: President Trump says he talked with Russia's president and he agreed to the humanitarian release. More than 200 people are confirmed dead in Colombia following yesterday's powerful earthquake. Crews still digging through rubble to find survivors. Tomorrow will usher in a triple cosmic spectacle. In addition to a parade of six planets lining up across a pre-dawn sky, there will be a total solar eclipse. And researchers say the best meteor shower of the year will serve as the encore. This is ABC News.
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0: From ABC News, Wall Street Now. Stocks took a tumble on more uncertainty over Iran and rising oil prices. The Dow lost 184 points. The S&P fell 25. The NASDAQ gave up 159 points. The price for a barrel of Brent crude briefly jumped over $90 before settling at 88.91. Swiss sneaker company On Holding fell 20% despite reporting a better profit for the latest quarter than analysts expected. It gave a forecast for upcoming revenue that fell short of analysts' expectations. Vietnamese aerospace company Vinspace has signed a contract with SpaceX to launch its first satellites in 2027. Toyota is recalling 2025 and 2026 Camry vehicles because the 7-inch display screen could fail when starting the car, knocking out power to things like the seatbelt reminder and hazard lights. Michelle Franzen, ABC News.
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5: KVEC 920 News Time, 3:33, checking traffic southbound 101 Northern Santa Barbara County near the Surf Street off-ramp. It looks like Highway 1 and 101, rather. We have a collision there. Use caution in that area. Out of the Santa Maria Valley, northbound 101 and Highway 166, still on the scene of that accident. Weather-wise, sunny, low 90s inland valleys and partly cloudy coastal valleys and beaches in the 70s. And maybe some marine layer at the beaches today. And that's news, traffic, and weather together. 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I'm Kurt Olson, now back to Hometown Radio with Dave Congleton on News Talk 920 at FM 96.5 KVEC.
6: This is the Dave Congleton Show, always your hometown radio talk show. After the next break, we're going to open up the Congleton file. There's some things I want to share with you. We're back with Jane Pomeroy, co-founder of the Change Collective Central Coast. Jane, for folks just tuning in, give us a brief reminder of this new group.
7: Yeah, so we are a consulting firm. We offer support services that nonprofits may not be the best at, including creative and communications, marketing strategy, fund development support, including grant writing, major gifts, events, and even auctioneering. And we do growth strategy and leadership development.
6: Well, this you've already addressed this, but...

0: Let's repeat this. The person must just be tuning in. On the Frederick Law text line, she wants to know the difference between what you do and Spokes.
1: Yeah, so Spokes is a nonprofit organization. They provide free resources and support to nonprofits. They are, I guess, in a sense, a sister organization to ours. They provide roundtables for boards and executive directors. They can provide you with template policies and procedures. They host workshops in town. We actually do the work. So we, if you come to us and you say, I need you to write this grant, we will write a grant for you. We are a for-profit consulting firm, so we provide the services to get the work done.
0: Do you give a sliding scale for struggling nonprofits?
1: We do not, but we are happy to negotiate.
0: Okay. Well, let's combine these other two texts here because they kind of overlap. On the Frederick Law text line, Charles is in a bad mood. This does not make me inspire to give. Well, she's not asking you to use her group to give, Charles, but let's broaden it with the second text is the issue of accountability, defending the government requirements because nonprofits need to be held accountable everywhere.
1: Yes, I'd love to address that.
0: Okay.
1: I think what folks may not understand about nonprofits who receive federal grants is that they are subject to profound scrutiny. They are accountable for every penny. And in order to receive funding, they have to invoice for it first. So they do the work first, then they tell the government what they did. And then if the government approves it, they will write a check and send it to that nonprofit. Oftentimes, the government will say, I don't understand what you meant by this, or this wasn't in our contract, or please explain this, or we're not going to fund that. So already nonprofits are subject to immense scrutiny, and what these changes create is a politicization of nonprofits. So by law, nonprofits are not allowed to be political. Yes, they can lobby to promote their mission in Sacramento and DC, but they cannot endorse a political candidate. They cannot denounce a political candidate. They are here to provide neutral services to the community and to meet community needs.
0: But unfortunately, the current federal government is not being neutral. They're the ones being political.
1: Correct.
0: I'll be political. I assume it's different coming out of Sacramento. Tried to get state funding is probably easier.
1: Well,
0: but probably not as much.
1: So Gavin Newsom did backfill, for example, some VOCA funds, the Victims of Crime Act funds that were cut with his May revise budget. So the state is trying to backfill some of the federal cuts, but they can't do everything.
0: Hmm. What's the call to action?
1: So we put together this cute little quip called Save Nonprofits. There are a lot of things you can do to support. So S stands for support. 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Or if you are part of a Rotary or Kiwanis Club, invite them to come and speak. Help them raise awareness. And then empower. So lend your voice as a business leader. If you're in business, use your platform to speak on their behalf at a supervisor's meeting or city council. Nonprofits need their community right now.
0: All right. We're in conversation. Jane Pomeroy. We got Jim in Santa Maria. Hey, Jim.
2: Hey, Dave. Hey, Jim. I just jumped on the conversation. What is her organization about?
1: Hi there. So we...
0: What's the website?
1: The website is changecollectivecc.com.
0: Let me see if I can explain it. It sounds like you're a consulting group for local nonprofits.
1: Correct.
0: You help nonprofits in grant writing and...
1: Fund development. Yes.
0: Auctioneering.
1: Yes. We help
0: strategizing.
1: We help them grow. We help them meet their strategic goals.
0: Yeah.
2: I misheard and I thought it says a for-profit, but I would like to get your email, and then I would like to donate to your nonprofit.

0: Thank you for donating. We are actually a for-profit consulting firm that supports nonprofits.
1: Okay, but, no, I did hear you correct.
0: But if you'd like to donate to a similar organization, you can donate to Spokes.
2: Yeah.
1: Spokes?
2: Yeah, have you heard of Spokes, Jim?
1: I never have.
2: Well, you should. Google Spokes, San Luis Obispo County. They're a nonprofit, and they're free. And they do good work, too. I appreciate the call. Spokes. We got a couple of minutes left with Jane Pomeroy. We're going to use Luma because we both have experienced Luma in effect. Somehow I've got talked into doing. I'm going to do the fashion show.
0: Yes, you are.
2: In October.
0: I am so excited for that.
2: I guess Jeanette Trumpeter wasn't available.
0: Oh, darn.
2: Actually, why is Lumina so successful? Are they successful?
0: They are successful.
2: In terms of
0: financial. I'm a little biased. I mean, I spent most of my career at Lumina Alliance. I ran Rise. I was the executive director of Rise. I helped with the merger. I worked there for many years. But I think what Lumina has done really well is a number of things. They've diversified their funding. They have an incredible board of directors that's super engaged and supportive. They have built a wonderful internal culture that emanates out into the community.
2: Explain. Interesting phrase.
0: Yeah. So, I mean, you know Jenny Adams. Yeah. She's very intentional about the culture. And they've got their core values, which I'm embarrassed to say I can't remember all of them right now. But they're things like put people first essentially... At Lumina Alliance, staff are treated like human beings. They are expected to speak candidly and to provide feedback to one another. They hold each other accountable. It's an office workplace built on respect and humanity. And yeah. That goes a long way when you're working in crisis and dealing with trauma every day.
2: And they're located in the old KVEC studios.
0: Yes, they are.
2: Which was a totally different culture.
0: Yes, and they also have an office up in Paso.
2: See, I think Lumina is in great shape. I worry about the small fish.
0: Yes, yes. And now might be a good time, especially if you're facing leadership changes, to consider a merger. There is a lot of overlap with missions in our community.
2: You predict more of that?
0: I do, and I recommend it. It's not for every organization, but it's a great way to consolidate administration, to reach more people, it's less confusing for the community.
2: Let me ask you a fair question. If I'm a struggling nonprofit, how can I afford you?
0: Yeah, it's a great question.
2: And I got to spend money to make money, I guess.
0: Yes. And again, we work with nonprofits. We can do a relatively affordable needs assessment with you, or we can talk to you about your needs before we're even in contract. So you may come in with this whole list of needs and we can't meet them all based on your budget, but we can help you prioritize and say, let's start here. We can do very small projects. We can do one-off projects. But we are here for nonprofits, and we want to work with you. So if you have a question, if you're not sure how to fund it, reach out, and we'll make it happen.
2: Tell me you're optimistic about the future.
0: I am optimistic about the future. I know this was kind of a Debbie Downer conversation.
2: No, I just agree with you. Nonprofits are important. You gave us the stats.
0: Yes.
2: It's important that collectively they survive, although I understand that not all are going to make it.
0: Yes. No, right. One quickly, thanks to nonprofits, violence is down, hunger is down. Yes, we are going through a rocky period of time, but nonprofits have weathered many periods of time like this in the past, and I'm excited to see where they take us in the future.
2: I am as well. All right, Jane, one last time with the website, please.
0: ChangeCollectiveCC.com.
2: Final thoughts.
0: If you have questions or you disagree with anything I said, please reach out. We want to talk with and educate the community about the state of nonprofits, and we're excited to get to know you.
2: All right, Jane, thank you. More Hometown Radio on the way. Stay with us.
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All right, after news at the top of the hour, we're going to start off with the Wendy Lewis from Echo. Then we'll be joined by our friends from Slow for Home. Trevor Norcross at 5:05 wants to talk about this report from the Heritage Foundation. Fairly conservative group, I think it's fair to say. Trevor claims that they are trying to eliminate competitive girls' sports, and they're using the transgender issue as a means of doing that. All right, we'll talk. At 6:05, Clara Folks reminds us of the danger of flock cameras. And it's kind of a companion piece to the discussion we're going to have tomorrow during the 5 o'clock hour with Michael Dunn about neural technology and what they're thinking of putting in your brain. There's some medical benefits to it, but it obviously can also be used to track you. We have talked about this, and we're going to keep talking about this as long as I have this show. Surveillance in this country is increasing every day. And since Clara was on last time, there are all these examples now. You know, they talk about, you don't have to worry, you know, the data is stored. Well, there have been multiple examples now of police chiefs around the country who have accessed flock cameras because of an ex-wife or an ex-girlfriend. They wanted to track them. So this whole thing about domestic surveillance is important to me, and we're going to be talking about it. Another theme that we have explored on this show, and I know some of you shake your head whenever I bring this up, but we have had Brett Wagner with us since last March is when he joined the team. And he has been warning that the November elections are going to be disrupted. And I remind you, just last night, the president gave an interview where he said, I don't have the exact quote in front of me, but he argued that because the

but she gave her permission to share her emails to me. This is another segment that we need to do. We have talked about it off and on in the past, but it's the idea of scamming. And, you know, I guess my turn is coming, but you kind of shake your head. Let me read to you what Ann and Creston told to me. And again, I have her permission on this. My email was hacked by scammers who are sending many begging for money emails to each and every address in my contact list. There has been a massive data breach affecting tens of thousands of businesses and people like me. Now, she sent this message to me because I started getting emails from Ann, or somebody claiming to be Ann, saying along the lines, I need to talk to you privately. Can you please call me? I think I got three of those emails. And something just wasn't right. That's not the Ann. I've known Ann for a long time. And I was like, no. So I messaged her. I said, is this you? This doesn't sound like you. And this is why she's responding. All right. So there are these begging for money emails to each and every address in my contact list. There's a massive data breach affecting tens of thousands of businesses and people like me. I'm so glad you did not send the scammers any money. Well, I never responded to the email, so they never got to the point where they could ask me for money. Thankfully, you're not that gullible. But so far, two of my friends from church did believe the scam and sent money. And now I have to reimburse them. There is no way to recover my email account. I'm going to set up a new account with a local provider this week. Be careful that the hackers do not get into your address book. This has already happened to my best friend. It doesn't matter which company hosts your email account. All companies can be breached or hacked. This is the world in which we live now. It is truly a disaster for all of us. So it sounds like what happened to Ann is that hackers got into her email provider, accessed her contact list, and sent out this email, hate to bother you, need to talk with you. And if you responded, they set up some kind of scam where I need money right away. Can you help me? She had two of her friends fall for it, and now she's got to reimburse them. I offered her the opportunity. And she wrote back, I am too stressed out and much too sad to tell my story. Interestingly, somebody contacted this other radio station with an identical spam hack story. This is a huge strain for my family and friends. I called TCSN, another internet email provider, twice today. Never got a call back. I need to find another provider. Then she followed up by saying that District Attorney Dan Dow is investigating fraud. That's good to know. This is something else we need to talk about. Not just domestic surveillance, not only making sure we have safe and fair November elections without interference by anybody. But the more and more we become online, the more vulnerable we are becoming. And people are

0: they're just opening themselves up, ourselves up. I'm just as likely to be the victim of this. And when we have talked on air with people like Dr. Larry Martinez, who are, you know, they're the tech guys. The one thing Larry stresses was a two-part thing. Number one, you don't have the same password for all your accounts. You have a different password. And number two, you regularly change your passwords. You know, for a while, I'd go 5-6 years without changing a password because it's like, hey, I got to remember it. And I write it all down. But now I'm pretty good. I give, like, every 3 months, I change my password. So we will follow up on this, and I'm so sorry that this happened to Ann. But what is becoming clear is that it's happening to a lot of people. Last point. It looks like Jan Marks is not going to run for mayor. It looks like no one is going to run for mayor against Mayor Stewart, not even our tinfoil friend who always runs. We say that with affection. So Mayor Stewart will be running unopposed, and I'm fine with that. I have been a champion of hers for a long time. She made a misstep with the grand jury, but she has apologized. I think it's time to move on. But I think what is more concerning to me is that we're only going to have 3 city council candidates, from what I have been told. You have the 2 incumbents running for re-election, and we have Brett Cross, who has been on this show from time to time. Nobody else wants to run for city council. There was a time when you had 7 or 8 people running for city council. There was a time when you had 2 or 3 people running for mayor. Do people not want to serve in local government anymore? Do they not think it's worth the time? Do they think it's pointless to try to run against somebody handpicked by the Democratic Party? So we're going to do our election coverage in the fall, as we always do. I know Sir Robert down in Grover Beach decided not to run for re-election. So could be a short coverage, but we'll do our best. All right, off we go. We got ABC News. Mr. Kurt Olson back with us. Updates us on time saver traffic and weather together. We'll visit with our friends from Echo, and then our friends from Slow for Home. Important organizations worth the conversation. 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
2: From ABC News, I'm Dave Packer. Midterm primaries in 6 states today. Polls closing this hour in Vermont and in South Carolina, where voters are deciding who will replace the late Senator Lindsey Graham on the general election ballot. ABC Deputy Director, Political Director Ben Siegel tells us that among those running is Graham's sister.
3: This race is so interesting because Darlene Graham, most people had never heard of before her brother's surprise passing. She has never held elected office, but there are 9 other Republicans in this race who argue that voters should pick a Republican based on their conservative credentials and their record, not their last name.
2: U.S. Marine veteran now free after years of detention in Russia and is now on his way to a military hospital in Texas. Robert Gilman's release came amid concerns about his health. Kiernan Ramsey, a former FBI executive, now with Global Reach, a nonprofit that represents Gilman's family.
4: Over years, Russia has purposefully targeted Americans with false and baseless charges and allowed them to suffer grievously while in custody.
2: Gilman was visiting Russia when he was accused of kicking a police officer. His family and the U.S. government says those charges were essentially trumped up. The death toll surpassing 220 and rising after that 7.4 magnitude earthquake that shook Western Colombia. Daryl Pops, a Canadian who was celebrating his birthday in the country.
5: It's such a surreal feeling. And I turned around and I saw the cabinet smash and I heard people running through the hallways.

0: and doors slamming. I was like, okay, maybe it's time to stop this video and get out of the building.
1: At least 1,600 homes damaged or destroyed. CENTCOM says a U.S. Navy helicopter fired two missiles at a Panamanian-flagged cargo vessel that was attempting to break the U.S. blockade of Iranian ports. That warnings were ignored. CENTCOM says this now is the third ship that's been disabled since the restart of the blockade in July. 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
2: That'll be $84.52.
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1: Hugh Mangione returned to a Manhattan courtroom for a final pretrial hearing before jury selection begins next month in his state murder case. Mangione has pleaded not guilty to gunning down UnitedHealthcare CEO Brian Thompson on a New York City street in 2024.
7: I think the big unanswered question from this entire conference today is how exactly they're going to go about selecting a jury. So the judge confirmed plans that this would begin with September 8th, jury selection for a fully anonymous jury, but he didn't address what the questionnaire was going to look like, what the jury charge might look like, how he was going to instruct this jury.
1: ABC's Peter Haralambos. The judge ruled that jurors will be kept anonymous over harassment concerns. A growing number of Americans are living in so-called maternity care deserts.
8: The nonprofit says that nearly 100 labor and delivery units nationwide have closed since the start of 2024, with rural America hit the hardest. The operators of those facilities blame financial pressure, workforce shortages, and a falling U.S. birth rate for their decision to shut down. March of Dimes says 2.5 million women of childbearing age live in counties considered maternity care deserts. Jim Ryan, ABC News.
1: Toyota is recalling 655,000 Camry vehicles worldwide because a display error on the 7-inch display could deactivate safety indicators. LeBron James will play his first game with Philadelphia, the 76ers, on the NBA's opening night against the defending champion New York Knicks October 20th at MSG. Dave Packer, ABC News.
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23: 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Traffic-wise, just got busy in the last 20 minutes. Highway 166 at Black Road, outside Santa Maria. We have a hit and run, no injuries. Also, northbound 101 San Luis Bay Drive off-ramp. Unknown injury collision that just popped up. as well as Highway 101 southbound at California Boulevard there at the off-ramp, a hazard.

on that one. And South Higera Street, Clover Ridge Lane, South Higera, sometimes used for the commute. An unknown injury collision that just popped up at 3 minutes after the hour, 3 minutes ago. Weather-wise, looking better. Sunny, low 90s inland valleys and partly cloudy coastal valleys and beaches. Look for temps there in the 70s. That's news, traffic, and weather. I'm Kurt Olson. 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

0: Good to be with you on Hometown Radio this hour. We break it into two segments focusing on two very important groups. I mean, we just heard from Jane Pomeroy remind us of the importance of nonprofits. Well, here we go. During the second half, Dr. Vance Rogers and Kathy Mink join us from Slow for Home. This is the nonprofit that helps resettle refugees from Syria and Afghanistan and the Ukraine. They're doing really great work. The same thing can be said of our friends from Echo. Wendy Lewis is with us, and she's here live.
1: Hi, how are you, James? I am here live.
0: What am I wearing?
1: You are wearing the Echo's 25th anniversary hat, and you're one of the first to get that. And a shout out to Poor Richard's Press, who donated those so we can celebrate our 25th anniversary.
0: Get a picture.
1: Huh? Oh, I'll get a picture.
0: Get a picture. We got to stop the show.
1: Okay. I can take a cute picture of Dave and his hat, and we can send it to him, and he can drop it into one of his social media.
0: I can wear it in the fashion show that I'm doing in October.
1: Oh, that would be impressive to wear it in another nonprofit's fashion show.
0: There you go. You excited about Thursday?
1: I am so excited about Thursday, and especially excited. Literally, just a little bit ago, we got the certificate of occupancy for the family wing.
0: Well, so, we better explain what's happening on Thursday.
1: So Echo is holding a ribbon cutting for a huge project milestone that we've been trying to achieve over the past year or so. It is the Blyco Family Resource Center and Echo Family Wing.
0: Spell that last name.
1: It's B-A-L-A-Y and then K-O. It's two different words.
0: That's it.
1: It means finding home in one of our partners' languages. And
0: okay.
1: So it's a beautiful foundation that's really helping to make this possible along with some other amazing people in our community.
0: Is this open to the public?
1: The ribbon cutting is open to the public.
0: What time?
1: It's at 10 o'clock this Thursday in the Atascadero location. You can't miss it. Beautiful new building right out front that will be welcoming families and children very soon.
0: But people coming up, they don't know. They haven't been there before. Where are we coming to?
1: You are coming, Echo Atascadero is literally right before the high school. So if you've ever been to the Atascadero.
0: You know the traffic way?
1: Oh, gosh.
0: I go under the bridge?
1: I'm literally on autopilot on those streets. So yeah, you want to, if you're coming from the 101, you can take the traffic way exit and you're going to go, like you're headed towards the high school or Atascadero Bible Church. We're right on that street on the right-hand side.
0: I probably wouldn't be found at either place, but that's another story.
1: Okay. Well, they're partners.
0: It's a joke. Relax.
1: They're volunteers, but
0: nice
1: we're,
0: people.
1: We're so excited for our groundbreaking that was just 10 and a half short months ago. We had about 150 people, so it's going to be a big splash on Thursday.
0: All right, so what's the facility?
1: The facility is a kind of a dream that we've had for many, many years. We had a piece of property right out front. We own the land. We own the building. And when you expand and try to provide additional beds or services, having it be on site is such a cost savings because you have to hire a few new staff, not a whole new team of 10 or 12. And so right on site, you have a beautiful two-story building. It was built a combination of Bevy House, which was a modular company, and our buddies at Specialty Construction, Rudy Bachman. And so it was a unique project where a modular company met up with a local GM and made this happen. And so,
0: but what is this?
1: This is the Blyco Family Resource Center housing families with children. And
0: so the
1: big reason for this is currently if you're a family in the Atascadero location, you're sharing a room with many other families. A few months ago, we had five moms, each had a little one in one room. They're getting served, they're safe, they're getting services they need, but to have that many households under one roof, literally in one room, it's just hard for the parents and the kids.
0: How many people can you now house?
1: So we're expanding from 130 beds in Atascadero. I'm sorry.

0: In Atascadero, 60 beds to 90, and we'll have a total of 160 between our two locations after we open the doors.
1: But darn you, Wendy Lewis, don't you know the problem you're causing? You're going to open this up, and now homeless people are going to come from all over California to knock on your door.
0: How do you know I hear that, Dave, from many different constituents in the community, and we track the people we're serving. 90% of the people that are in our shelter beds in the 90-day program coming for services are from this community. There are people that fell on hard times, had something tragic in, you know, a housing situation, had a medical crisis. These are your neighbors. They're people you grew up with.
1: Did you say 90%?
0: 90% are from this community. So it is, it's your neighbors. It's people you know that are needing the services we provide.
1: Kurt Olson wants in on this. Kurt?
2: I had a question, Wendy. What about people from this community who right now may be able to afford their rent? Say they're paying, I don't know, $1,700 to $2,000 a month. They have an income. They have a job. They fall on a medical emergency or they get laid off. And there's many, many people in that situation I know all over the country, but here on the Central Coast as well. What about preventative maintenance? I don't know if I'm using the right word, but there's a space when you have the income, you have the roof over the head, and then there's the situation where they come to you and they say, help, Wendy. Now, we've hit hard times. We are on the streets.
1: Is that a temporary? You talk about people who are out temporarily?
2: I'm talking about people who are just making a check to check, maybe one or two checks, and they hit hard times, and they've been working their butts off. How is there anything somebody could do to prevent that, create an emergency fund, create some kind of insurance? Maybe there should be an insurance that you pay into every month. It's called the if I lose everything, I've got a backup plan. I don't know.
0: Yeah. So it was so nice to see you, Kurt. I hadn't seen your wonderful face in so long, but we actually do have a program. So a few years back, our community recognized this, and we prioritized some funding that's coming through different channels to actually create what's called a homeless prevention fund. So we have a fund within Echo where if someone calls us, we are able to say, okay, we hear you, you're in a situation, you're about to lose your housing. This is what we need the steps for you to take in order for us to help you keep the housing. So we match them with a case manager. They get a kind of a safety plan of this is what we need to do with your financial literacy. We're going to connect you to food bank resources. We're going to connect you to any sort of resource to help you keep in that housing. It also prevents someone from having to experience homelessness and all the traumas that come with that. And so we're able to actually pay for a preventative portion of their rent to keep them in that. But they have to commit to forward steps, case management, and it's a one-time opportunity. So they can't call us back in 3 months and say, hey, I'm in this situation again. So this is meant for, and I've never experienced it, but you come home and you have a scary note on your door that says you have 3 days to pay your landlord or you're losing your home. That's when Echo's able to step in, or even before that, call us earlier than that, and we're able to step you through that process. It's a very vetted process, so we are guaranteed it's a living space that is habitable, and it's you're really going to be able to stay in that housing long term. So thanks for asking that question, because when we talk about last year alone, we helped 383 individuals and children into housing and stay in stable housing. That's our shelter numbers and those homeless prevention numbers added together.
1: Kurt, any follow up?
2: Can you just go around the country and do this?
0: Thank you, Kurt. I know you follow us on social media and things. I really wish we could figure out a way to kind of expand this. And
1: Do I have to be a North County resident to use Echo?
0: You do not. We're countywide and actually no county border necessarily. And I say that back to your question about helping locals. We don't put restrictions on if someone is leaving a different county, fleeing domestic violence, and we are the safe place for them to be, we're not going to say, oh, sorry, you're not from Slo County. The majority of the people we help are from Slo County, but we work with Five Cities Homeless Coalition, 40 Prado, and we each have one of these funds, and we work together to make sure we're not duplicating services, and we're collaborating really to help the community and Slo County residents.
1: What's your website?
0: Echoshelter.org.
1: All right, we'll come back and chat more.

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1: This is Lee Habib, host of Our American Stories. On our next episode, we'll share the story of James Madison, the man behind the Constitution and Bill of Rights. 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You won't want to miss the next episode of Our American Stories.
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0: All right, so our nonprofit hour after news at the bottom of the hour. We're checking with our friends from Slow for Home. We're back with Wendy Lewis from Echo. I mean, I should have asked you this earlier. We had Jane Palmer in the opening hour. What's your take on how nonprofits are doing?
7: It just depends. It depends on which partner in this work we talk to. I'm in a really cool leadership group with 6 or 7 executive director CEOs, and this past year has been a tough year for a lot of nonprofits, especially with state and federal funding changes. And, you know, some are really struggling. Echo, I think we really have kind of a well-rounded budget where we don't rely just on federal and state, right? We have such a vast array of community partners.
0: Yeah, so, but here's the deal. I'll say it. Here, why is Lumina successful? They got Jennifer Adams. Why is Echo successful? They got you.
7: Oh, Dave.
0: Well, no. I interview all these guys. And Slow Rep, they've got Kevin Harris. It's the personality. And some of these nonprofits, they just don't have the personality-driven executive director.
7: Those
0: are the ones that fall by the wayside. You can have the best board. You can have the best mission in the world. But it comes down to the personality of the EED or the CEO, whatever title you're getting these days. Well, and you deserve a lot of credit.
7: Dave, that's a really big compliment.
0: Because before you, there was a revolving door up there. You could just, here's the ED. And then 6 months later, there'd be somebody else. you brought stability there.
7: Well, I so appreciate it. It's been a fun journey. I've been there almost 9 years. Talk about, it went by fast. But
0: well, I got her in my hat.
7: Yeah,
0: you got a free hat.
7: Yeah, but when I got to Echo, you know, it was just an overnight shelter in a Tascadero, 50 beds, and it was doing great things, but it is kind of neat to see.
0: But you took it to the next level.
7: I will own the fact that I

0: I really led a group of individuals in the community and our team to say, what else can we do? And kind of look in those 9 years later, we have 160 beds, 24 hours, comprehensive services, getting people back into housing. And so, yeah, I'm very proud of the work, but it's only made possible with, I can't wait for people to see the family wing, because all throughout the building, there's signage of people who contributed to this, to make this reality. They, in honor of, in memory of,
1: Remind people about Thursday.
0: Thursday is the ribbon cutting and grand opening for our incredible Echo Family Wing and Belico Family Resource Center. So it's a center that will open and welcome 30 people dedicated to families and children. We have had a campaign called the Hope and Home Campaign, and it's been a $6 million undertaking, and we're 90% there. And so we are ready to welcome the families in. Picture yourself taking tours after the actual ceremony on Thursday, and picture literally a bed, two beds, three beds.
1: When can the people move in?
0: People are, it's looking like early September. So okay. We have a few operational things, and some of the beds and things are still in process, but people will be able to come on Thursday, take a tour, and see in one room that always makes me smile. We did a sheet drive last week, and so we asked all the kids who will be moving in, what's your favorite character? What do you want your bed to have? We put it on our social media on Wednesday night. By that next morning, all the sheets. So one has Spider-Man and one has Minnie Mouse. And
1: where are these people staying now?
0: In Echo Atascadero. Okay. So once we open, the families that are with us move into the family wing.
1: Why do they need a private room? Let me be callous. Let me be Scrooge.
0: No, it's not that they need a private room and have ever said that. It's because we saw a way, especially when we opened Paso. Paso, because it was a hotel we converted, each family does have their own room, and we saw an extra layer of stability that room gives them. It gives them that peace and quiet to go back to their own space after a day. It really, I can tell you a story. Thursday, there'll be someone sharing what their time at Echo meant to them. And she will hopefully share this, but she was with us a year ago, and she's celebrating her year anniversary. And when she was at Echo Atascadero, she actually went in the hospital, had her baby, and brought back a newborn to Echo with two or three other families in that room. And the baby's safe, she was safe, but when she found out about this new area and the families would have their own space, tears started flowing.
1: It's not unlike a hospital room situation. Anybody who's been in a hospital, you don't like being in a room with a roommate. A buddy of mine was just in French. He had two roommates, right? And at Marion, everybody gets a private room now. Because the research shows you recover better when you have a private room.
0: Yeah, and that is great data. And actually, when we saw what Paso was able to do, families get back into housing faster with that sense of privacy that they have. And so we're so excited. Again, 30 additional beds, which are so critically needed. 1 in 30 children in the United States will face housing insecurity this year. In our area, we have 300 people on our wait list waiting for these beds and these services.
1: I repeat this, the fact I shared with Jane earlier. News today, credit card debt is at an all-time high because people are putting their groceries and their gas on credit cards because they can't afford it otherwise.
0: Yeah. And when they're with Echo, they are matched with a case manager. They get a case plan. They're taught financial literacy. They get at least 3 months in that 90-day program to save because we're providing them breakfast, lunch, and dinner. They're getting food. They're getting all the pieces where we really become their safety net.
1: So what's the next challenge for Echo?
0: Oh, gosh, Dave.
1: Once this opens.
0: My husband, last night I came home from work, and it's been a long few weeks, few months, and I was just like, oh my gosh, what a rough day. And he's like, it's your own fault. You could have just left it small. But he said, well, and you already are talking about something else. What? We are after this project in Paso where our meals are, right? We're serving meals. Our community brings them in, but it's in a bistro tent in the heat or sideways rain. Our next project is to build a two-story building there and have a commercial kitchen, a dining area, places for people to have these services outside of the elements. And so picture a Motel 6 where there was a pool, and now covered in the pool and Echo's meal area is on top of that. It has such a sense of purpose.
1: So you're going to fill in the pool?
0: Pool's already filled in.
1: Okay.
0: We're actually done.

0: dining and serving all our meals on top of it. So this would be a space inside where people can be, you know, stay out of the heat.
1: Gotcha.
0: Picture the, you know, sweet church ladies from one of our meal teams. They're out there serving in 110 degree weather.
1: No, it doesn't work.
0: People are getting food, but it's not ideal. So that's the next big thing. We have a grant in with the state. We'll hear back in September.
1: Do you get federal money?
0: We get some, not a lot. And
1: so all this, the rigmarole going on right now doesn't affect you that much.
0: It'll affect us, but we have made it where we can adapt. And you know, we have partners, you know, we have donors. We can say, hey, this is being cut here. Do you mind helping over here? And we've been fortunate to build that network. So we're good. We still need to get to the end of this campaign. And yeah, helping Paso's facility will be the next big thing.
1: I'm at the 2-minute mark with Wendy Lewis, who's going to explain how people can support ECHO.
0: You know, you can support in all kinds of different ways. Obviously, monetary donations mean a huge thing to us, echoshelter.org. 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You can donate a service. 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Right now, we've just needed help doing the little final touches. So if you go on echoshelter.org, there's a wish list. The sheets for the kids are already taken. But
1: that's cool, though.
0: You can also donate, you know, buy a bed, support different pieces. So we're only doing this work because of the community and partners like you. So thank you for having me on. I love that.
1: We're not done yet.
0: I'm loving that hat on you. He has a big smile on his face with his ECHO hat on.
1: Yeah. We got to get one for Kurt now.
0: We will definitely get one for Kurt.
1: Well, it's you need all kind of, our general manager posted on, she sent out an email, she had a bed she was going to donate. Oh dear, it's a new bed, she can't use it.
0: Yeah, that could probably go to one of our folks that get into housing.
1: I got 1 minute. Remind folks about Thursday.
0: Thursday is the ECHO Family Resource Center, Family Wing in Belay Cove. Opening 11 or 10 o'clock on Thursday. Come out and celebrate with us. Come out for a tour. And just the most exciting thing is that in less than a year, we're going to open this facility, these new beds for families and children who need it so much. So thank you as always. And
1: homelessness up or down locally?
0: Homelessness, I would say, is kind of just flat. But as we're working so hard to get people into housing, others are falling out of housing, and so we're just keeping up. So far this year, we've helped 222, and we have a half a year to go.
1: All right. Keep up the good work, Wendy. Thanks for the hat.
0: Thank you, Dave. Thanks as always.
1: Off we go. News, traffic, weather. 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
2: From ABC News Tech Trends, super AI for everyone. That's the vision from Meta founder Mark Zuckerberg in a new essay where he envisions a future where anyone could have what he calls invention superpowers. He also pushes for making AI technology open source, putting him at odds with rivals from OpenAI and Anthropic. Zuckerberg says leaving AI in the control of a few companies or governments carries too many risks. AI left to its own devices is misbehaving again. The Australian Broadcasting Company says a man there asked an AI agent to get him a spot in one of his gym's morning classes. The agent, made by Anthropic, essentially hacked the booking software and kicked somebody else off the waiting list for the class. And Android users have a new app to try out. Aptoid appears to be the first rival app store that's officially available through the Google Play Store. Google has been fighting to be the only official app store for Android phones, but it's now allowing them after a years-long legal fight. With Tech Trends, Sherry Preston, ABC News.
3: News. I'm Dave Packard. Midterm primaries in 6 states today. Polls close this hour in Vermont and in South Carolina, where voters are deciding who will replace the late Senator Lindsey Graham on the general election ballot. Among the 9 Republicans running is Graham's sister, Darlene Graham. His family says the health of a U.S. Marine veteran held captive has dangerously deteriorated. ABC's Patrick Riebel.
4: 32-year-old Robert Gilman is now on his way back to the U.S. after a 4-year ordeal held in a Russian prison. Gilman was imprisoned while he was visiting Russia after he was accused of kicking a police officer, and his family and the U.S. government say those charges were essentially trumped up.
3: The death toll surpassing 220 and rising after that 7.4 magnitude earthquake that shook western Colombia. A family of 5 dead in Kansas, all killed by a shooter who turned the gun on himself. This morning, Winfield police say they got a 911 call from a man who said he killed his entire family and planned to kill himself. This is ABC News.

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6: 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Checking traffic, South Higuera Street at Clover Ridge Lane. We have an unknown injury collision there, or a no injury collision. Also, southbound 101, where it meets Highway 101, northern Santa Barbara County in the Buellton area. An incident there, and that is still up on the screen from last hour. Weather-wise, sunny, low 90s inland, and partly cloudy coastal valleys and beaches. Highs the 60s and 70s. That's news, traffic, and weather together, brought to you by Dr. Kerry Ramirez for general implant and cosmetic dentistry. 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

0: All right, Kurt, thank you. We're rolling through the afternoon. Trevor Norcross from Gala is with us during the 5 o'clock hour. Clara Folks during the 6 o'clock hour reminds us of the danger of flock security cameras. We keep the nonprofit theme going. We put the community spotlight on our friends at Slow for Home, not unlike the conversation we just had with Wendy from Echo. As we welcome back to this broadcast, the co-founder of Slow for Home, Dr. Vance Rogers, and one of the founding board members, Kathy Mink. Folks, good afternoon.
1: Good afternoon.
0: Nice to see you both. Thanks for coming in. Vance, let me start with you, please. Let's remind folks of the purpose of Slow for Home and how it came to be.
1: So Slow for Home came into existence after the evacuation of Afghanistan and the tragedy at the airport that was on TV and watching all those people clinging to airplanes. And Dr. Lauren Brown and I were watching that, and being a veteran, I felt that you know, there's a credo that you just don't leave people behind. And I thought we were leaving a lot of people behind. So we started talking about it. And the next thing you know, we started calling our friends and colleagues and trying to design some support for these folks. And before we knew it, we had more than 100 volunteers, and we launched a nonprofit. And that is Slow for Home now. We have expanded our outreach to Syrian refugees and Ukrainian refugees. All these refugees have been right in the middle of war, and probably half of them would not be alive if they had not come to San Luis Obispo.

0: How many do you think we have?
1: We have 15 families.
0: Kathy, what made you get involved?
2: Well, two reasons. I retired from teaching 11 years ago, and I wanted to stay active in the community and continue to make a difference. So I started getting involved with different nonprofits, Human Rights Watch and the Diversity the local Diversity Coalition. And a few years later, I found out about Slow for Home, and I read their vision, and their vision, I'm going to read it, is a compassionate, diverse, and inclusive Central Coast community where refugee families can rebuild and thrive. And that was so compatible with what I was already doing, and it really spoke to me. But another reason is that, as you know, I have children, adult children and adult grandchildren who are struggling to get into housing, to put food on the table, to go to college, all of those things. And I think that your listeners can identify with that. And just try to wrap your head around a family coming here and facing those same hurdles in life, but having escaped from war, having left everything behind, including sometimes their family and close friends and their culture, and English isn't their first language. And I wanted to help them and to help them get a foot in the door and get started. And their resilience and their drive is just amazing. Right, Vance?
1: Absolutely.
2: Yeah.
0: Well, what difference do you think the organization has made?
1: I think the organization has made a huge difference. These folks show up at the airport with suitcases in hand, with not that much English, if they have any, and we take them in. We get them an apartment. We support them in a sliding scale for a year as they become, as they're here longer, they become more and more independent, particularly financially. But we never lose contact with them. So we supply them with a used automobile, a computer, and a printer so they could look for a job. And we've had some spectacular success. We had a young lady who just graduated from Cuesta with all the honors she could get, and she's headed up to UC Davis. And when she came here, she had told us that when she left her home to go to high school, that she and her family actually never knew if she was coming back, because there were so many bombs being dropped indiscriminately in Syria. So, yeah, I think we've made a big difference.
0: What's the website, Vance?
1: It's slowforhome.org.
0: And four is F-O-R?
1: F-O-R.
0: Okay. I've so much to ask you about, but I want to make sure we have time to promote the big event coming up on August 23rd.
1: So we're having an event at a home in Edna Valley, and it's got a beautiful view of the vineyard, and we're going to have it. It's going to be our fundraiser, annual fundraiser, and we're having some great music from James Gardner, who sings like Johnny Cash, and he looks like Johnny Cash. He sings like Johnny Cash. He has all the mannerisms down, and he tells the story of Johnny Cash while between songs, and I think you'll really enjoy listening to him. He's been in the here in the community at various venues. And he's been at our house before.
0: I hear he's good.
1: He is wonderful. Hmm.
0: So, how do people, how much are tickets and how people get tickets?
2: Well, they can get tickets by going to our website. I found out Tori set that up.
1: Okay.
0: Slowforhome.org.
2: Slowforhome.org. And there's a tab right when you first get on the website that says, are you interested in our summer shindig? And you can click on that. You can get all of the information about it. And
0: I think it's 5 to 9?
2: 5 to 9 on October 23rd. That's a Sunday.
1: August.
2: And
1: August.
2: I mean, oh, my goodness. Why August. Did I say
0: she's
2: October?
0: Nervous. This is her first time here.
2: No. On August 23rd. And the suggested donation is $75.
0: All right, so I'm gonna come. There's going to be a barbecue, Johnny Cash. And the refugee is going to be there?
1: Absolutely.
0: Am I going to hear any of their stories?
1: Yes, you'll hear their stories. Yes, and they're compelling.

0: And they're going to provide, we have done this annually, each one of the families brings a wonderful dessert that is from their culture, and we auction off those desserts, and it's always a big event and draws high bids. And we also are going to have some wonderful auction items, trips, and you could probably elaborate on that.
1: Yes, we're going to be auctioning off some trips to Costa Rica, to Iceland, and to Italy. So if you like to travel, this is a great opportunity to do that.
2: What will the money be used for, Vance?
1: Well, the money is used for supporting our families. You know, Slow for Home has really no overhead. It's essentially, we're all volunteers. And so, you know, we use the money to support these families and help them become successful, become part of our community. The idea here is not to just bring somebody here and dump them in a cheap apartment and forget about them. The idea is to actually welcome people, to make them feel like we're glad they're here and that we're going to help them be successful in our community, and they're going to be part of our community.
2: And in return, and I've met several of them over the years, they all contribute back to the community.
1: Absolutely. We have one of our refugees who's a wonderful cook, an Afghan lady, and she is doing a lot of catering and is hopeful to open a restaurant in San Luis Obispo. We're working with her on that project.
0: Mm-hmm. I'm getting a pedicure this Sunday from another one of our refugees who's starting a business in that. So they're very industrious, and they're bringing their skills and doing the best they can here.
2: I think we should emphasize that, Kathy. These are hard, by and large, these are very hardworking people, grateful for the opportunity. They want to work.
0: No doubt. And we help them with their immediate needs, like Vance said, but we also try to look at their long-term goals and help them with that as well. And so we really do help them to become contributing members of our community.
2: I guess the big question with Dr. Vance Rogers is, what's the status? What is their status now, and are they in danger of being deported?
1: We don't think they're in danger of being deported. They all have green cards, and they're all working, and the vast majority of them are off of any kind of public assistance. So they're part of our community, and they plan on being here on a long-term basis. So I don't think they're at risk. Of course, that is changing day by day, and we hopeful that it doesn't change to endanger these folks who've already been through a lot.
0: Right. And we do have discussions where we're concerned about, you know, what the administration might do, and we have legal assistance on board should that become necessary, and we watch it closely.
2: All right, so are they on a path to citizenship? Is that the end goal eventually?
1: That's the end goal. And I would tell you, if you send these Afghan folks back to Afghanistan, they're not going to survive. The Taliban will probably kill them.
0: The family that I'm most involved with, he was a translator for our troops. And that's a death sentence to the Taliban. That's why he had to leave so abruptly. So that's true, yes.
2: All right, short break. We will come back with our guests from Slow From Home, Kathy Mink, Dr. Vance Rogers. I'm Dave Congleton. This is Hometown Radio.
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3: I am not throwing away my shot. I am not throwing away my shot. You know, I'm just like my country. I'm young, scrappy, and hungry, and I'm not throwing away my shot.
4: Tomorrow's History Day on Hometown Radio. We're going to start off with Dr. James Papp, who's going to talk about William Mulholland and how he shaped Los Angeles. Eric Brune, after that, tells stories from World War II. And then Michael Dunn, we're going to talk about biotech. You may not, actually, neurotech, even more challenging. If you haven't heard the phrase, you're going to learn a lot tomorrow if you join us for the Wednesday edition of Hometown Radio. Trevor Norcross joins us after news at the top of the hour. We're back with our friends from Slow for Home. Very important local nonprofit. Kathy Mink is on the board. Dr. Vance Rogers is the co-founder, along with Lauren Brown.
5: Yes.
4: Let's remind folks what's happening, please, Vance, on August 23rd.
5: On August 23rd, we're having our annual fundraiser. This will be at my home in Edna Valley Estates, and there's a beautiful view of the vineyard, and it will be a very lovely evening. We're going to have some great food. The Rotary is going to help us with that, and we'll have a very entertaining time with James Gardner's tribute to Johnny Cash. He is absolutely excellent. You'll think you're listening to Johnny Cash, and he'll tell stories about his life, which had some tragedy to it, and so I think you'll want to sing along, and you'll have a great time.
4: Well, and here's something I would underscore, because we had Jane Pomeroy, our nonprofit consultant, in the opening segment, and we're talking about the high ticket prices. Kathy, this is $75. You're going to get fed. You're going to get a free show, Johnny Cash. So you get fed. You hear the stories of some of the refugees. You get Johnny Cash. The money stays in the community, supporting newcomers to the community. It's a pretty darn good deal.
6: And we have an illustrious MC who has volunteered his time.
4: Oh, is Adam Montiel coming?
6: The one and only Dave Congleton. So
4: happy to do it. I've gotten to know the organization over the years. Great, great people doing very important work. So
6: thank you for doing that, Dave.
4: You're more than welcome. So how do I get my tickets, Kathy?
6: You go to our website, slowforhome.org.
4: $75.
6: It's as easy as that, yes.
4: Okay. Now, some people might get confused, Kathy, because you wear two hats. You've got Slow for Home, but you're also a member of the Diversity Coalition. What's the difference between the two? And because you partner on some things.
6: We do, and I'm very proud of the work that we do together. Our core values, if you look up on our website, are to honor diversity and dignity, to cultivate community connections, and to foster cultural awareness. And that's very similar to the Diversity Coalition. We want people to know that they belong in our community and that they're welcome here. And one of the things that we do together is I have started a program. I've been on the Diversity Coalition board for about 10 years,

0: stories, and they were very eager to do so. So now we have the advantage of having a Ukrainian tell his story, and this is to an assembly full of 200 children at a school when they go to the schools. A Ukrainian refugee shares his story with a beautifully done PowerPoint that he has presented and put together himself. We have the Afghan husband and wife who share their story about what life was like in Afghanistan before and after they had to escape. And he goes into detail about that horrible day when they had to, when they realized they had to flee and leave a lot of their family behind. We have the Syrian sisters who have shared their story as well. Like Vance said, of they have a heartfelt story of losing people to bombs just on their way walking to school and that sort of thing. And so you can hear a pin drop in that auditorium when they're telling their story. The middle schoolers and the high schoolers are riveted by their story. And it brings history alive, and it also develops empathy in these students.
1: But given all that Kathy just detailed, Vance, what is the transition like for these folks coming to San Luis Obispo County from Ukraine and Syria and particularly Afghanistan?
2: Well, think if you went to a foreign country and all you had was a couple of suitcases full of clothes. You didn't speak the language. You knew you needed to get a job. You know, you didn't have any automobile. You didn't have any computer. You didn't have anything other than these suitcases. And you're hoping that someone will welcome you to the country. And that's exactly what we do. And so we make that transition for them much, much easier. So they know where they have our support. They call us if there's a problem.
1: But is it a struggle for some of them?
2: Oh, it is absolutely a struggle. And we recognize that. And that's where we're giving them a hand up, not a hand out. And we encourage their independence. We encourage them to, you know, become part of our community, to understand that this is a compassionate community that wants them here and wants them to succeed.
0: And they've become like family to us.
2: Yes.
0: Truly, truly.
1: But somebody from Afghanistan walking to Costco for the first time, it just must literally overwhelm them. It's like, what?
0: Mm-hmm. And sharing that part of our culture,
1: yeah.
0: But they share their culture with us as well.
1: And so they enrich our community.
0: Right. Oh, most definitely. And you and I, Dave, went up to, was it San Jose, to attend an engagement party for the Afghan family that we hold very dear. And we were welcomed so warmly, and it was so beautiful to see how they celebrate such events in their culture. And so we're learning from them every day, just like they're learning from us.
1: Other than coming to the event, Vance, how can people support Slow for Home? What do you need?
2: Well, I mean, you can make a donation if you'd like. We always welcome volunteers. If you're interested in this work, you know, there's opportunity there. One of the things I would say to you, Dave, is, as you mentioned, the fact of walking into Costco and, you know, as an Afghan and being shocked. The deal is they don't walk into the Costco alone. They walk in with one of our volunteers. Yeah. And so we help them navigate that. And that's true of almost anything. Like if they're going to buy a car or something like that, we're by their side.
0: Yes.
1: So people can donate, people can volunteer. How has Slow for Home been received in the community? Meaning when people hear about you, do they get it? Do they understand what you're trying to do? Do they support you on that?
2: So one of our jobs is to communicate with people, to let them know exactly what we're doing, why we're doing it, and our success. The vast majority of people that I tell about this are very supportive and I can't believe we're actually doing this.

0: Yeah. And so I get nothing but positive feedback when I talk to people about what we're doing.
1: And I could add to that. I think that most of us are descendants or relatives of immigrants. We're a nation of immigrants. And I think that people identify with that. I used the quote at a recent little event that I spoke at, "Give me your tired, your poor, your huddled masses yearning to breathe free," and mentioned that we are a nation of immigrants. And so I think that people identify with that on a very intimate level, and they want to reach out to these immigrants, just like people maybe did or didn't reach out to my grandparents when they came.
2: So they can reach out on August 23rd. One last time, please, Dr. Vance Rogers, what's happening with Slow for Home?
0: Our event on the 23rd is going to be a great event. There's going to be great food, wonderful music. You're going to get a chance to meet these refugees and hear their stories. So I think you'll have a wonderful evening that'll you'll feel better about our community, and you'll have a great time.
2: And you got music by Johnny Cash.
0: Absolutely.
2: And tickets only $75. Suggested donation, Kathy.
1: Yes, and you will get your money's worth. And I could say the location is absolutely astounding.
2: It is.
1: The sunsets, the vineyards around there, it's just absolutely peaceful and beautiful.
2: How do I sign up?
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2: Our thanks to Kathy Mink and Dr. Vance Rogers for joining us. I got about 30 seconds. Dr. Rogers, final thoughts.
0: Well, this is a reflection of our community. When Lauren Brown and I started this, we didn't know what reaction we'd have in the community. And all of a sudden, all these people came out of the woodwork, and they all had incredible compassion and interest in helping these folks. And we're all just astounded by that reaction.
2: Kathy?
1: Just help us to help our friends and extended family, which we think of them as, and come and have fun on August 23rd.
2: She's got October.
1: I don't know what that is.
2: All right, folks, thank you. Keep up the good work. Off we go. News, traffic, weather. I'm Dave Congleton. 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
4: From ABC News, I'm Dave Packer. Details about an elaborate deception to protect President Trump from an Iranian threat. The Washington Post reports that when the president departed the NATO summit in Turkey last month, he was sneaked off Air Force One and onto a military jet using a catering truck. ABC's Martha Raddatz.
5: The president walks up the steps to Air Force One, waves goodbye, the catering truck just below the plane. Then 5 minutes later, the press boards Air Force One off to the right while the catering truck pulls away, reportedly with the president inside. The truck is then seen pulling up behind another military aircraft parked behind Air Force One.
4: A family of five dead in Kansas. Winfield police say they got a 911 call from a man who said he had killed his entire family and planned to kill himself. Chief Robbie DeLong says the whole family was found shot dead, including
6: one female resident and a total of four children, ages 3 to 9.
4: Also found dead, the 44-year-old suspected shooter. Wild weather across the Midwest, widespread damage across parts of Portage, Indiana. Police Captain Rob Maynard says first responders had a hard time reaching reported home explosions and a fire there.
7: At this point, we do believe that there was one fatality that has occurred at that location. Unfortunately, we don't have further information on any identification of that person just yet. The fire department is working with the state fire investigator's office to determine the cause.
4: Indiana, not the only state hit by severe weather. At least one tornado reported in Cook County, home to Chicago. ABC's Alex Perez has that.
8: Floodwaters covering cars all the way to their roofs. Ohio authorities say one person was killed east of Columbus in the town of Roseville. Tornado sirens wailing in downtown Chicago. Trees down, power lines tangled, roofs shredded all over Chicagoland.
4: You're listening to ABC News.